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13: We watch these NBA teams sleepwalk through large chunks of the regular season. We watch the best players not show up and play games. Okay, we watch, you know, teams like the Utah Jazz purposefully sit their best players in the fourth quarter so that they can tank and lose. People just complain through the regular season, just like I do mentally through weddings. Then the playoffs start, and you're over the regular season hump. And it is immediately all worth it. It's like, oh, and the best players are on the floor, and they're playing in these games. This is why the NBA is great. It's very similar to me at weddings whenever Soulja Boy comes on. And I'm like, oh, this is why I came to the wedding.
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0: to the final whistle, you're locked into BetMGM Tonight. 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
1: 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He's Brad Evans. I'm Pat Boyle. Phone number to join the show is 310-840-4910. We've already got two goals in the first 2 minutes in game one of the Eastern Conference Finals. If you thought it was just

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9: We do.

Shane is not the general manager like Howie Roseman is the GM of the Eagles. Joe, in terms of the power and the decision making, Joe Shane is not the GM like John Schneider is for the Seahawks or Eric DaCosta is for the Ravens. John Harbaugh has, I mean, he's not the GM, but like he's closer to Bill Belichick than he is to a head coach that makes zero decisions in terms of front office personnel and decision making. Look at who the Giants got in free agency this year. Isaiah Likely, former Raven. Pat Ricard, former Raven. Look at the assistant coaches they've brought on here this offseason. A lot of John Harbaugh guys. You know, most NFL teams, it's the GM that says, that picks the head coach. And yes, head coach will have preference, but there's a lot of GMs that will say, all right, I'll sign off on this guy. This is who we want. This is the direction we want the team. It's not often that you get a head coach that basically gets to hand pick his entire staff. So from what I've been led to believe, Joe Shane was kind of had a lot of his manhood taken away this offseason. Had a lot of powers reduced this offseason. Why is he getting a contract extension? Why? Doesn't make any sense to me. Doesn't make a lick of sense. So I'm upset about that. Joe Shane contract extension with the New York Giants. Not only that, very troubling news on Malik Nabers. Very troubling news. John Harbaugh said about Malik Nabers' knee injury. Remember the torn ACL that he suffered in week four last year in September. Then we found out that Malik Nabers underwent a second surgery just a couple of weeks ago to remove some scar tissue that was causing stiffness. But the Giants were hopeful that Malik Nabers was going to be back for training camp. Well, now that's not necessarily the case. Now the New York Giants don't know when star wide receiver Malik Nabers will be back. John Harbaugh saying it was, quote, not a simple, end quote, knee injury. I mean, I'm in full-blown panic mode. I'm in full-blown panic mode. John Harbaugh said after the third OTA practice this week for the Giants, quote, about Malik Nabers, quote, he's in the middle of it. It's such a hard thing. It's an ACL and whatever else he had in that knee, end quote. What did he have in that knee that we got Daniel Jones tears an Achilles in November and reportedly he's already on the field. He's ready to go. Patrick Mahomes tears his ACL in one of the final weeks of the season. He's going to be ready to go. Malik Nabers tore his ACL in September. Jason Tatum tore his Achilles. He was back 10 months later looking like, you know, in his prime. And I know that he ended up getting hurt. It was a different leg and a knee. Wasn't like it was anything to do with the Achilles tear that he had. You know, Malik Nabers, who should be in the prime of his career. He's 23, 24 years old. He tears an Achilles in September. He's not going to be ready to start the season? Or there's a chance he's not going to be ready? How's that possible? Modern medicine has like rapidly progressed. And Malik Nabers, we're getting into the sort of language here where it feels like the Giants are kind of letting us know, hey, there's maybe a 50-50 shot. He's going to be ready. John Harbaugh said, quote, just impossible to predict. I mean, the goal is to start the season and get out there sometime in training camp. That'd be the goal. And we'll see what happens, end quote. I mean, I want to rip my hair out of my head hearing that, reading that. I want to explode. I want to explode. I'm starting to get less and less confident. I'm more and more pessimistic. Malik Nabers, he might not even be ready to start the season. And I had all the confidence, hope, expectations that the Giants are going to be a playoff team this year. Well, if you're telling me that a guy that basically was breaking rookie records 2 years ago and got off to such an amazing start in year two last year,
Now all of a sudden, he might not be.

0: ready to start the season, or he could be compromised, or that Malik Nabers might have a knee of a 60-year-old, then forget about it. Wash the season down the freaking tubes if that's the case. Forget about all the confidence that I had. Because that's a bad omen of things to come, man. That is a real bad omen. And I hope I'm wrong. And I hope that I'm overblowing this out of proportion. This is a typical football fan in May freaking out about an injury that in that off-season surgery that we roll around for week one. Malik Nabers is 100% ready to go and puts up 80 yards and a touchdown. I really hope. I really, really do. I'm feeling less and less confident that that's going to happen. 310-840-4910 is the phone number to join the show. If you're a football fan, if you're a Giants fan, you want to weigh in. Do you think Joe Shane should have gotten an extension from the New York Giants? And also, am I freaking out about Malik Nabers, or am I freaking out for nothing? Do I need to calm down? Are you worried about the Giants' 2026 season prospects with this latest news of their star wide receiver and this second offseason surgery that he had? I'm Pat Boyle. We'll get your playoff scoreboard update when we return. 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
1: Remember Deshaun Watson? He's been on IR the last 19 months. And now, the front runner to be the Browns starter. But Shedeur Sanders and Dylan Gabriel are coming for the job. As always, the quarterback carousel in Cleveland is one to watch. Westwood One Sports.
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17: I used to work at a bank. Attire was really important. I had to wear a suit every day. It sucked, but it made sense for the bank to have a dress code. When people walk into your office when you work at a bank, they want to see someone that looks like they have their stuff together. You wouldn't be as likely to entrust your money to a place where they were all wearing sweatpants and hoodies, and they all looked like they were going to the frat house after. It's just a fact. When you're representing something like a bank or a big corporation, you need to represent it well. 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When NFL quarterbacks and head coaches wear their hats backwards at press conferences, I don't like it when NBA coaches do it. If they want to wear their hat backwards during a game, okay, fine. Totally fine. Just don't do it when you're representing a billion-dollar franchise to the rest of the world.
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And the Thunder forced the Spurs into a ton of turnovers, and they scored off those turnovers. That's the story of game two. The Thunder made adjustments. The Spurs can't stop turning the ball over. And the MVP played like the MVP. I don't want to hear about crying about the refereeing. I don't want to hear about the officiating. I'm sick of it. And I feel like it's going to happen all series long. Especially from the Wemby lovers. The Wemby Membies. Maybe that's what I'll start calling them. All the delusional basketball fans that probably just became fans of the league this year because of Victor Wembanyama, or last year. I say Membies, like Wemby members, like the fan members. I'll just call them Wemby Membies. And all they do is like to cry. And they like to whine. Oh, Wemby's not getting foul calls. He's not getting foul calls. He's getting grabbed. Quit crying. Thunder had a great game plan. That's what it came down to. The other thing I wanted to talk about this series, by the way, 310-840-4910, is how big of an impact these injuries are going to play here. So again, you got game three tomorrow night. And that's what I love. When we get to the conference finals, there is rarely ever more than a day off. You got every other night for both of these series. Knicks, Cavs, Spurs, Thunder. That's it. Every other night. There's a rhythm. We got a playoff. We have a conference final game every night for the next week and a half, or until one of these series ends. And it's going to be fantastic. But with that, I think the injuries that we've already seen in this series are going to start to become a big factor. They're going to be a big deal. And that might be the only thing that separates this series from being truly one of the greatest of all time. Because I don't know if you see J-Dub the rest of this series for Oklahoma City. They're labeling him day-to-day, and Shams is reporting, is that he's game-to-game after re-aggravating his left hamstring injury that he just injured in the playoffs against the Phoenix Suns. It cost him the last two games of that series, which was a sweep. Cost him the entire Lakers series. They didn't need him. It was a sweep. But just two games back, and he gets hurt again. That's the second-best player on the reigning champions. That's a guy that scored 40 in a finals game last year. You can't really afford to not have that on the floor. I don't know if we see J-Dub the rest of this series. I really don't. That's a gigantic absence for however many games he's out. Massive absence. But it might be offset because of the injuries that the Spurs are now dealing with, including to their starting point guard, De'Aaron Fox, who's a big reason why the Spurs lost game two, because he didn't play. And he hasn't played in the first two games. And I didn't think it was that big of a deal. And I'm starting to think this sprained ankle he has might be a pretty damn big deal. Because he's already being called a game time decision for game three tomorrow night. And they were labeling him that this morning. Game time decision. Didn't play in game one, didn't play in game two. Sprained his ankle re-aggravated with a minor ankle injury that he had in the last game against the T-Wolves. That was a week ago. And without De'Aaron Fox, the Spurs can't stop turning the ball over. Now, don't get me wrong, Stephon Castle is a better defender. Dylan Harper, better defender. And they've played awesome. You know how many turnovers Stephon Castle has through the first two games of this series? 20. Stephon Castle, the 21-year-old from UConn, he's got 20 turnovers in the first two games. That's killing them. That's killing them. As a team last game, they had 21, and the Thunder got 27 points off those turnovers. Whatever Stephon Castle brings to the table with better defense than De'Aaron Fox, and maybe better rebounding, and at times better finishing at the bucket, I mean, you can't make up for the point guard ball security that De'Aaron Fox gives.

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9: Now the Lakers have been swept out of the playoffs as LeBron James played his last game. Ask me, there is no way he just played his last game. But the Lakers will prioritize Austin Reeves, and then he can take his talents back to Cleveland a third time after burning them once.

0: Swung on, crushed. High, deep, left field. There it goes. A three-run go-ahead blast for A. Eugenio Suarez.
1: They're waving around Friedel. Up throwing Anthony. Throw to the plate, not in time. And the Reds walk it off at 11, 6-5.
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5: I used to work at a bank. 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I had to wear a suit every day. It sucked, but it made sense for the bank to have a dress code. When people walk into your office when you work at a bank, they want to see someone that looks like they have their stuff together. You wouldn't be as likely to entrust your money to a place where they were all wearing sweatpants and hoodies, and they all looked like they were going to the frat house after. It's just a fact. When you're representing something like a bank or a big corporation, you need to represent it well. 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I don't like it when NBA coaches do it. If they want to wear their hat backwards during a game, okay, fine. Totally fine. Just don't do it when you're representing a billion-dollar franchise to the rest of the world.
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8: 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And the Reds walk it off at 11, 6-5.
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8: But the 68-team NCAA tournament was perfect the way it was. And the over-monetization of sports, I think, is lowering the overall product. It feels participation trophy adjacent now. It's like grade inflation. Making the tournament used to be a nice standard. It used to be this symbol of, hey, we're like an average basketball school now. We consistently make the tournament, right? It's like the B grade of college basketball. And then an A would be like, you know, a Sweet 16 or better or something like that. Making the tournament used to be a nice standard. But when you start handing out invites to teams with 16 losses just to satisfy a TV contract, you've turned a nice season into a certificate of attendance. It's like gym class. You get an A for just showing up.
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7: And lose. 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
7: But the 68-team NCAA tournament was perfect the way it was. And the over-monetization of sports, I think, is lowering the overall product. It feels participation trophy adjacent now. It's like grade inflation. Making the tournament used to be a nice standard. It used to be this symbol of, hey, we're like an average basketball school now. We consistently make the tournament, right? It's like the B grade of college basketball. And then an A would be like, you know, a Sweet 16 or better or something like that. Making the tournament used to be a nice standard. But when you start handing out invites to teams with 16 losses just to satisfy a TV contract, you've turned a nice season into a certificate of attendance. It's like gym class. You get an A for just showing up.
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7: I used to work at a bank. 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It sucked, but it made sense for the bank to have a dress code. When people walk into your office, when you work at a bank, they want to see someone that looks like they have their stuff together. You wouldn't be as likely to entrust your money to a place where they were all wearing sweatpants and hoodies, and they all looked like they were going to the frat house after. It's just a fact. When you're representing something like a bank or a big corporation, you need to represent it well. 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I don't like it when NBA coaches do it. If they want to wear their hat backwards during a game, okay, fine. Totally fine. Just don't do it when you're representing a billion-dollar franchise to the rest of the world.
8: This is Indy Sports.

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0: This is Jenny Was a Friend of Mine by The Killers. You had Tongue Tied a little bit earlier on by Group Love. All over it, you are. But you're not taking credit for it because this was not... You have like a... Is this just a pool of songs that you're picking between? I simply have to know. Yeah, it is. Okay. So, no credit to you. Credit to whoever pulled some of The Killers and not doing Mr. Brightside. Most overrated song ever. Not even a top five Killer song. Mr. Brightside. Get out of here. 310-840-4910. Here is the question that we're asking. With the Knicks in mind, who are up 2-0 in the Eastern Conference Finals, what franchise winning a title would be the biggest deal in North American sports? Who would it be? You can make the case it's the Knicks. Donald in New Orleans would not make that case, though. Donald, who is top of mind for you?
1: Y'all missing one team who was great in the 1970s, y'all. The Pittsburgh Pirates is nothing more than a Triple A team now.
0: Oh, man. See, I'm an Orioles fan. Do we have to bring up the 79 World Series? Do we really have to do that?
1: No.
0: I don't think we...
1: But since Barry Bonds left, we haven't won. We haven't been out of the cellar.
0: Hey, I like your team this year. This is a fun Pirates team, and Paul Skeens is a 2.4 ERA. They look good.
1: After Paul Skeens, Derrick Cole and James and Dion. As I'm saying, we just a Triple A team.
0: Hey, don't cut them off this year. You're a couple games over 500 this year. I like the Pirates this year. I believe. Have a little belief.

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1: I don't need to hear anything from anybody. There's too much riding on my mind being locked in. Play offense, not defense. If you play hard and you play the game right, nobody really gets on you. 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Just play the game one way. You hit a ball in the gap, run. Boom, coming in hot.
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3: Arm injuries cut short his career. But on this date, May 22, 1925, Donahue had a record-setting day. Not on the mound, but at the plate. Pete Donahue tied a major league record, which has still not been broken. He had 5 hits in one game, most ever for a pitcher. 4 singles and a home run. Donahue wound up with a .294 batting average that season, with a record 5 hits on this May 22, 1925, this date in Reds baseball.
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6: 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A 3-run go-ahead blast for Eugenio Suarez.
7: They're waving around Friedel. Up throwing Anthony. Throw to the plate, not in time. And the Reds walk it off at 11, 6-5.
4: The quest for October baseball is underway. Hear all the action all season long on your home of the Reds.

following the New York Giants offseason started with so much promise? Well, that's completely fizzled out. Think it's fair to say that. Turns out not everything's turning out great with the Giants. I heard that, by the way, Oliver Popular. Was that John Harbaugh's voice that I just heard a second ago? I heard that there. Just know I'm watching you. Got eyes on you, Oliver Popular. The New York Giants have the vibes meter pretty low at the moment. At least the Knicks have it pretty high. Up 2-0 in the Eastern Conference Finals. But the Giants, it's low. And again, it's an offseason that started with so much promise. They made the biggest splash of the offseason by landing John Harbaugh as their new head coach. See, we remember the infamous Mediterranean restaurant dinner and John Mara himself closing the deal. That was framed as the best day for Giants football since they won the second Eli Manning Super Bowl nearly 15 years ago. He was viewed, Harbaugh, as the savior of this great franchise, especially with all the uncertainty at that time in the NFC East. There was thought, hey, saw how Mike Vrabel in year one took over and took the Patriots to the Super Bowl. Well, why can't that happen in the NFC East? The Eagles are in turmoil. The Dallas Cowboys are the Dallas Cowboys. Washington had a bad season this past year. Who says they have a great season this coming year? You could make that case. There was a lot of reasons to be optimistic. But since then, hope, at least for Harbaugh's first season this year, it's

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1: The NCAA tournament used to be like an exclusive VIP section where you had to have some sort of resume to get in. You had to have the wins, you needed the metrics in your favor, and you needed the look to get past the velvet rope. If you were an 18-15 team with two losses to Northwestern, the bouncer would look at your ID and tell you to keep walking. Now, there is no velvet rope, and the bouncer went home. It's no longer a VIP section. It's a shopping mall food court. Everyone's invited. There's no dress code, and the prestige of being in the room is gone because they let in the guy who spent all afternoon losing games in February.
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1: I used to work at a bank. Attire was really important. I had to wear a suit every day. It sucked, but it made sense for the bank to have a dress code. When people walk into your office when you work at a bank, they want to see someone that looks like they have their stuff together. You wouldn't be as likely to entrust your money to a place where they were all wearing sweatpants and hoodies, and they all looked like they were going to the frat house after. It's just a fact. When you're representing something like a bank or a big corporation, you need to represent it well. 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When NFL quarterbacks and head coaches wear their hats backwards at press conferences, I don't like it when NBA coaches do it. If they want to wear their hat backwards during a game, okay, fine. Totally fine. Just don't do it when you're representing a billion-dollar franchise to the rest of the world.
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15: 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There it goes. A three-run go-ahead blast for A. Eugenio Suarez.
16: They're waving around Friedel. Up throwing Anthony. Throw to the plate, not in time. And the Reds walk it off at 11, 6-5.
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1: New things aren't always better. I would like a new car. I would almost always like a new car. But the car that I have right now works really well. And when, you know, this the Acura that I drive now runs out and I do need a newer car, I'm not going to go buy something brand new. I will absolutely buy something used. Because just because you have the opportunity to buy something new doesn't necessarily mean that you should. And the Colts are going to have an opportunity to draft some new players, you know, fresh off the lot, fresh out of college. And they are going to need an influx of new at certain positions. But at others, grabbing a used car is probably the better option.
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0: country itself. It's just an event that took place in the country. A man won, Josh, a 19-year legal battle over whether or not he ran a red light. An event that took place all the way back in 2007 was settled last week. Now, the details of it are not the important part. It is more so the fact that a dude battled whether or not he ran a red light for almost 20 years. I mean, you want to talk about standing on business against the man. That is, in fact, standing on business against the man. I can't imagine what a 2007 red light ticket even costs in Canada. I mean, you got to be looking like, I don't have an inflation calculator. I don't even know what their economy was like. It couldn't have been more than like $20, right?
1: Yeah, probably. That's a pretty good calculator on your part.
0: Thank you. I'm trying to look it up. I don't know how I could look that up, but
1: yeah, I'm sure you can pretty easily. Speaking of the SNL front, I hate the way sometimes the Utes disrespect older people on the internet when it comes to like a legend like Paul McCartney. Paul McCartney performed last week on SNL, and I thought it was the coolest thing to see him on stage. He's like 85, 86, and he's still... We have a Beatle in 2026 that's playing music on television. It's great. And yet, all the comments are, oh, his voice isn't as great. Shut up!
2: Westwood One presents Today in Women's Sports. The Montreal Victoires are the 2026 PWHL Walter Cup champions, claiming the title of the Professional Women's Hockey League, now in just its third season and already one of the fastest-growing leagues in women's sports. The championship came the same week the league announced four new expansion teams, doubling in size to 12 franchises, seven in the U.S., five in Canada. Montreal shut out the Ottawa Charge 4-0 in Game 4, closing out the best-of-five series 3-1. Behind the bench for the champs, Corey Chevry, who became the first female head coach to win the PWHL championship, a trailblazer from day one as the franchise's inaugural coach.
3: Yeah, I mean, it's hard to put into words right now. I'm just feeling a lot of pride for our team, for our city and our fans and what we've been able to accomplish.
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1: Entire life, you have somebody performing, the guy who wrote that song, performing it for you. And it was special, like FaceTiming with my dad when he's playing Hey Jude. It's like that guy wrote Hey Jude, and he's playing Hey Jude for you right now. And that song's going to be here long after you're gone. And we all know, we all have that connective tissue. Music works that way. Sports works that way as well. And that's why we all convene here at the trough that is sports. Fun stuff. So, yeah, file away SNL. Maybe we could get to that on Free For All Friday. Drake Toll's on the way. This has been Westwood One Sports Night.
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16: A Better Life with Dr. Sanjay Gupta.
17: We are finally starting to learn more things we can do to keep our brains sharp as we age. A lot of people think crossword puzzles or Sudoku might do the trick, but the science doesn't really bear that out. What one recent study found, though, was that a certain type of brain training seems to have a significant impact on cognition as we get older. It wasn't memory or even problem-solving tasks that moved the needle. It was an interactive computerized game that tested the ability to recognize two separate images in faster and faster sequences. It's what we call a task of divided attention, in which you don't have a conscious strategy on how to improve. That's according to the study's lead author. You're just trying to do the best you can to figure out how to divide your attention. Now, the game in this study was called Double Decision. If you want to find it and try it out yourself. I'm Dr. Sanjay Gupta, helping you live a better life.
18: Cooperstown before arm injuries cut short his career. But on this date, May 22, 1925, Donahue had a record-setting day. Not on the mound, but at the plate. Pete Donahue tied a major league record, which has still not been broken. He had 5 hits in one game, most ever for a pitcher, 4 singles and a home run. Donahue wound up with a .294 batting average that season with a record 5 hits on this May 22, 1925, this date in Reds baseball.
19: This date in Reds baseball is brought to you by the Cincinnati Reds Hall of Fame and Museum, presented by Dinsmore. 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
20: I need to be healthy every day to survive it and go through the next chemo round and the next chemo round. So it's important that work was part of that, to keep my mind busy for 8-9 hours, and then I had to go back and face the reality. I had a goal, and the goal was to survive.
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24: 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A 3-run go-ahead blast for Eugenio Suarez.
25: They're waving around Friedel. Up throwing Anthony. Throw to the plate, not in time. And the Reds walk it off at 11, 6-5.
19: The quest for October baseball is underway. 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
9: But the 68-team NCAA tournament was perfect the way it was. And the over-monetization of sports, I think, is lowering the overall product. It feels participation trophy adjacent now. It's like grade inflation. Making the tournament used to be a nice standard. It used to be this symbol of, hey, we're like an average basketball school now. We consistently make the tournament, right? It's like the B grade of college basketball. And then an A would be like, you know, a Sweet 16 or better or something like that. Making the tournament used to be a nice standard. But when you start handing out invites to teams with 16 losses just to satisfy a TV contract, you've turned a nice season into a certificate of attendance. It's like gym class. You get an A for just showing up.
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1: We watch these NBA teams sleepwalk through large chunks of the regular season. 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Then the playoffs start, and you're over the regular season hump. And it is immediately all worth it. It's like, oh, and the best players are on the floor, and they're playing in these games. This is why the NBA is great. It's very similar to me at weddings whenever Soulja Boy comes on. And I'm like, oh, this is why I came to the wedding.
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15: What's going on? Welcome into the Real Jonathan Smith Show on a beautiful Friday. Big weekend coming up here in Indianapolis. We've got the Indy 500 coming up on Sunday. Can't wait for that. That's going to be a lot of fun. We got banana bread in the office today, courteous of me. Chris, was it good? I never asked you.
16: I haven't got to eat it yet.
15: Oh, what?
16: But it looks
15: good. All right, that's fine. We may have Brooks in here later because she's a big banana bread connoisseur. We may have her rate my banana bread depending on if the show gets slow or not. I don't think it will. Because like I said, big weekend in Indianapolis, the 500 coming up on Sunday. We got the NBA playoffs going on. We got Colts coaches talking about new players, and that is where I want to start today because as big of a deal as the Indy 500 is, nothing is bigger than the Indianapolis Colts. And Colts linebacker coach James Betcher spoke earlier in the week on bringing in C.J. Allen and Bryce. I'm going to say his name wrong. It's not Betcher. I want to say it's Betcher, but it's not. I think it's like Bocher. Let's go with that. Bryce Bocher into the linebacker room. Now, C.J. Allen is the guy that everyone is going to be paying attention to in terms of rookies. He was the highest drafted player for the Indianapolis Colts this year. Part of me's nervous about how good he's going to be. He's the only Georgia alum that played for Kirby Smart that has not been pulled over for going 140 miles an hour in a school zone. We had another one the other day. Nolan Smith played for Georgia, linebacker for the Eagles now. He got pulled over the other day going like 130 in a 60. C.J. Allen, for me to like really believe in you, I'm going to need you to get pulled over for going stupidly fast down the interstate. Speaking of the interstate, I got flipped off this morning when I was driving. Made me happy, I won't lie.
16: What were you doing? You cut somebody off?
15: It's not what I was doing. So the speed limit is 65 miles an hour, okay? I get stuck behind this guy going 63 in the left lane. Chris, I don't play when I'm in the left lane. I'm going around 80. That's how fast I want to go. That's exactly. Exactly. And I'm looking ahead of the guy, and there's, like, no one in front of him. There's, like, cars piled up behind me. Guy's clearly going too slow. So we pass this diesel, and he doesn't move over when he has space. We pass another diesel. So guess what I did? Hit him with a little light flash real quick. He didn't move over. We passed another diesel. Light flash, and he swerved over into the right lane. I drove by him. He's flipping me off as this is happening, and I just gave him a little thumbs up. Thanks for moving over, you know? That's all I wanted you to do. You can come back over now. I don't care about the people behind me. I'm just trying to get to work. I got to pee.
16: Nothing like a little road rage for your Friday.
15: Yeah, seriously. Road rage Friday. Let's get busy. Let's go. But anyway, C.J. Allen, I'm going to need you to get pulled over for driving way too fast for me to fully buy into your rookie season. But Colts linebacker coach James Betcher was talking about C.J. Allen and Bryce Bocher earlier in the week. And Lou Anarumo shared that CJ Allen texted him the day after he got drafted at 6:30 in the morning asking for the defensive playbook. That's awesome. That's almost as good as getting pulled over for going 140 in a school zone. Okay, so here is Colts linebacker coach James Betcher talking about how CJ Allen goes about his work.
17: Yeah, I think when we were evaluating CJ and kind of going through the process, something that you heard everyone that had watched him on tape say is he's like the first guy on tape to communicate. He's the first guy that's making adjustments, whether it's a coverage check, slide in the front, whatever it is. When you watch his tape, it's hard to miss him as a communicator. And that's him. When he's in the room, it's high intelligent questions. Like, the foundation of his play is his football intelligence. The foundation of his play is his work ethic. All the people that were with him at Georgia, I think they would rave, and the first thing they would talk to you about is the character of the man and the way he goes about work. He's relentless about it. And that's, you know, that being one of our core values here that we have in our culture is the word relentless. And I think CJ epitomizes that, and it's great to have him. And he's got in, he's acclimated fast. He's acclimated well with his teammates. He understands it's more than just about setting up front. It's also about getting to know his teammates and being around guys. That's why he engages in the room. I'm sure he's engaging in the locker room and outside the building as well with his teammates.
15: Colts linebacker coach right there talking about new rookie CJ Allen, second round pick. Whenever you listen to coaches talk about players, they're never going to dump on him, especially the guy that they just took in the second round of the NFL draft. They're not going to come out and be like, yeah, you know, we took him in the second round, but we have some questions about X, Y, and Z. It's not going to happen. With that being said, the more I hear people discuss CJ Allen, the more I expect him to be good. He sounds like the Fernando Mendoza of linebackers. He's all about the work. He's incredibly intelligent, and he constantly is looking to learn and to do more. Anytime you're stepping into a new situation or you're trying to do something new, or you're doing something that you've been doing for a long time, for in this case, CJ Allen playing football, but now he's stepping up to a new level of it. Anytime anything like that happens, you have to have a thirst for knowledge to be good at something that you've never done before. CJ Allen has never played a snap in the NFL. And something that's going to help him week one and in training camp immediately is the fact that he got his hands on that playbook as quickly as he could. He's asking intelligent questions. So I think he's going to be good just for that reason alone. It's why I think Fernando Mendoza is going to be as good as I think that he's going to be. Anytime anyone talks about CJ Allen, they talk about how smart that guy is and how committed he is. And then they talk about how talented he is. CJ Allen is playing high-speed chess. Okay, he's diagnosing the coverage check, sliding the defensive front, and he's putting everyone in the right spot before the football is snapped. Been doing it since his freshman year, 19 years old at Georgia. That's the kind of guy that I want in charge of the defense on the field. Whenever people talked about Zaire Franklin, that never came up. You never heard people talk about Zaire Franklin like he was some connoisseur on how to line up the defense and make sure that they were in the correct front. You never heard anyone talk about how he was the guy who made all those things happen. Okay, so I love that about CJ Allen. Also, the dude's incredibly talented. Jonathan, how do you know that? I know that because he was a second round pick in the NFL draft. I think the Colts got a really good one in CJ Allen, and I can't wait to watch him suit up on Sundays. Now, CJ Allen was not the only linebacker that the Colts took in the NFL draft. They later took Bryce Bocher in the fifth round. I don't know how I feel about this. He's the nephew of the linebacker coach. Did they take him, not as a favor, but was it like, ah, he's the guy's nephew, we kind of like him, let's go grab him. Okay, so Write it down, Chris. We learned that Bryce Bocher is the nephew of Colts linebacker coach James Bocher. So here is Colts linebacker coach, also known as James Bocher's uncle, talking about his nephew.
17: Yeah, I'll tell you what, Bryce, the thing that everybody loves about Bryce is, like, when you watched his tape at Oregon, you saw the edge, the way the guy played the game, like, hair on fire, fast, violent, physical. Then you look at rookie minicamp, the first play, what does it do? He forces a fumble at rookie minicamp. That's what, like, that's Bryce, like a guy that's going to be around the ball. He is really smart, like him and CJ. That's a really good combination. And ultimately, you look at our couple undrafted guys with Taj and West. Like, both of those guys are kind of cut from the same cloth. You know, they're both, like, really engaged in the meeting room. There's a great level of, like, the balance of competition and camaraderie between those four guys, of trying to have spots, trying to earn jobs, trying to earn respect and trust, at the same time trying to elevate each other. And, you know, Bryce fits right into that. That's his MO. Like, he's a guy that, like, when you watch him play, you're like, that dude's going to freaking knock someone out. But then right after that, he's going to go hug his teammate up because he cares about him. And you kind of, as you get to know him, you can really feel that about him, like a really genuine, on the personal side, he's very genuine and sincere. But then also, like, very intentional and diligent in his work.
15: James Bocher right there talking about his nephew and new Colts linebacker, Bryce Bocher right there. So the way that people talk about Bryce Bocher makes me a little more interested in him. I think he's a candidate to be like Andrew Van Ginkle. Andrew Van Ginkle was a mid-round pick who came into the NFL as a special teamer. He has eventually become a starting outside linebacker, originally in Miami for the Dolphins, the team that originally drafted him. And now Minnesota. Brian Flores was like, my guy, you're coming with me. Because whenever he played, he was always around the football, and he always made plays on the ball. He would randomly force fumbles, or he would see a screen indicator before the play, and he would jump the screen, and he would take it to the house. Okay, Andrew Van Ginkle, mid-round pick, who just has a knack for being around the football because he's smart. Whenever I hear people talk about Bryce Bocher, he kind of gives off the same kind of vibe. When you go watch him play at Oregon, always around the football. Now, he's probably going to be a special teamer to start his career. But when he is afforded opportunities to play football, I think he's going to play well. He plays violently, and he's a smart player who has a nose for the football. I get that he's undersized. But if you have a nose for the football, and you're smart, and you're a violent linebacker, then I think you have a decent chance to eventually become, at a minimum, a solid NFL player. He also wants to play football. That's just something that I'm always going to like about him. You know, Bryce Bocher, he's not exactly playing chess like C.J. Allen pre-snap. He's more so playing bumper cars. As a guy who walked away from a professional baseball career with the Houston Astros, he was a 10th-round pick a couple of years ago. So that's kind of a big deal. He walked away from it purely because he missed the legal right to inflict pain on another human being. It's the perfect harmony of brains and violence when you look at C.J. Allen and Bryce Bocher. But that being said, one thing that they both seem to have in common is how smart they both apparently are. That's an important thing. If you want to have a physical football team, draft physical players. If you want to have an athletic football team, draft athletic players. But if you want to have a smart football team, draft smart players. And I want the Colts to have smart linebackers because the majority of the time, those are the guys setting everything up. They're setting the front. They're shifting coverage. You want smart football players at that medium level. And that's what it appears the Colts have found with C.J. Allen and Bryce Bocher. So they're the bridge in this defense. They're setting the front. They're shifting, you know, not protections, but they're shifting the front. They're shifting protections on the back end of the defense. It is such an advantage to have smart linebackers on your defense. And it sounds like the Colts drafted two smart guys this year. I don't want to get ahead of myself. And this is borderline blasphemy, comparing the two things that I'm about to compare. Cam Bynum on the back end of the Colts defense, incredibly smart. Part of why the Ravens had so much success isn't because they had like super talented players. And I'm talking about the old school Ravens when they were winning Super Bowls with bad quarterbacks like Trent Dilfer and Joe Flacco. Part of why they were so successful is because Ray Lewis and Ed Reed were both incredibly football smart. And I think you have a similar vibe here. Not vibe. I can't believe I said that. I hate when I say that. You have a similar feel here, because that's so much better, of Cam Bynum and C.J. Allen. Two smart guys who are going to do a great job, I think, of just making sure that the Colts are in the right defense and everybody's in the right spot. Now, C.J. Allen is going to play immediately. Maybe we see Bryce Bocher at some point in the year if someone gets hurt. Either way, I like the future of the Colts in their linebacker room after drafting these two guys. Okay, and I know, you know, the linebacker coach, James Bocher, he talked a little bit there about some of the undrafted guys that they've brought in. Ah, who cares? I don't care about the undrafted guys. They're going to play special teams, maybe. We'll see. So, hot start here. On a Friday, we've got the Indy 500 approaching. It's on Sunday. Can't wait. I'm not like the biggest Indy 500 fan. But there are a couple of storylines this year that I do find incredibly interesting. Imagine driving from Indianapolis to New York City and back. If you did that, you would come up 2 miles short of how far Catherine Legg is driving on Sunday. More on that in 3 minutes.
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15: What's going on? Welcome back to the Real Jonathan Smith Show here on Indy's Sports Ticket. Thanks for tuning in. No matter how you're tuning in, whether that's YouTube, X, the Indy Sports Ticket app, 1430 AM. There's just so many ways to listen. There's really no excuse not to. We've got the one and only Zach Gray, professional sports gambler, joining us coming up here at 1 o'clock. We'll talk about a lot of stuff there. We'll hopefully have a couple of bets for you. We'll get to the Brendan Sorsby bet of the week at 1 o'clock as well. Can't wait for that. But coming up this weekend, we've got the Indy 500. And we haven't talked about it a ton on the show because I'll be honest, like it's not my favorite thing. When I hear people talk about the 500, they don't really talk about the race. So if you have any 500 stories, 317-228-1430, that's the number. Would love to hear them. But the most interesting thing that I think that's happening this year in the 500 is for the third consecutive year, we have a driver attempting the grueling double duty, racing, 500 miles for the Indy 500, then flying to Charlotte to race 600 miles in NASCAR's Coca-Cola 600 that evening. This year, it's Catherine Legg, who has a big smile, and I don't mean that as a compliment. Chris is laughing because he knows. He pointed it out to me. It looks fake. That's just, that's okay, though. Anyway, I couldn't imagine doing that. That's 1,100 miles of driving in a day. For reference, if you drove to New York City and back, you would come up 2 miles short of how far she's driving on Sunday. You could drive to Toronto, Canada, come back, and then drive to Toronto again. I don't know why you do that. But if you did, you'd only drive 200 miles further than what she's planning on driving Sunday. Driving to places like Denver, Colorado, Cheyenne, Washington, Bismarck, North Dakota, Winnipeg, Canada, Corpus Christi, Texas, Reynosa, Mexico, and Santa Fe, New Mexico are all closer than 1,100 miles away. She's insane. Go ahead, Chris.
16: What's the over-under on how many miles she actually drives on Sunday? Because I feel like she wouldn't agree to do that if she had confidence in both cars. Because I don't think she finishes either race.
15: You don't think she finishes either race?
16: If she does, she's going to be laps behind. She's dead last in points in the NASCAR standings. So, you know what I mean? I'm not trying to pick on her, but
15: You can pick. When I was prepping this segment out last night, I had so many jokes I wanted to make.
16: I bet you did.
15: I would never say this, but are we really going to let a woman drive 1,100 miles in a day? I would never say that.
16: I would, but I mean, just to compare, I think last year, what's his name? I just had his name. He tried to do it last year. Number five in NASCAR, whatever his name is. He tried to do it last year, and I think he didn't have a great Indy car, so he left the Indy 500 early to go jump in that race, and I don't think he finished in the top 10. But I could be wrong.
15: That's got to be so tiresome. This is a terrible comparison, but let's go for it. I'm tired when I drive 6.5 hours down to see my family in Chattanooga. 1,100 miles where I get, like, you're dealing with, like, the G-forces the whole time. You're dealing with, you know, just, like, the mental exhaustion of having to pay attention to everything. Because, like, when you're driving that fast, you're like, one mistake. I know we had a bunch of crashes at the track earlier in the week. Like one mistake and you're potentially dead.
16: Yeah.
15: You know?
16: Kyle Larson was the guy I was thinking of, by the way. Kyle Larson did it, I think, the last couple of years. But, yeah, like you said, that's going to be exhausting. Even driving 500 miles here is not something I would probably sign up for. And yeah. I was looking up the amount, the totals of how much fuel they're going to use. It's a little over 4,000 gallons.
15: Jeez.
16: And just in Sunday's race alone, that equals to about $20,000 in fuel cost.
15: Golly. I got a list of drivers who have attempted the double. Here they are. John Andretti did it for the first time in 1994. Finished 10th at the Indy 500 and 36th in Charlotte. Robbie Gordon has done it more than anyone else. Did it in 97, 2000, 2002, 2003, and 2004. His best attempts were where he finished 6th at the Indy 500 and 16th at Charlotte. Tony Stewart did it twice.

0: 2001, if I'm reading that correctly. The only driver to complete all 1,100 miles without being a lap down. To your point earlier about the people who try to do it, you usually struggle a little bit. Kurt Busch did it in 2014. Kyle Larson has done it twice, it looks like. And then, of course, Catherine Legg this year. Going to be the first woman to attempt to do it. So, we'll see. I think it's fascinating.
1: So, Danica never did it?
0: No.
1: Danica never raced? Okay. Well, I think it's cool for the fact of the matter that she's a woman. She's going to try to do both. She's the first woman to ever do it. That's pretty awesome.
0: That is cool.
1: But I'm not expecting her to finish either race.
0: Yeah, yeah. Like you said, like she's last in the standings in NASCAR. I don't even know where she's at in the standings with an IndyCar right now. I know Alex Palou's at the top. But I also want to talk a little bit about Scott Dixon, all-time leader and most laps led in the history of the 500. He's only won the race once, though. Way back in 2008, been almost 20 years. As someone who doesn't, you know, like follow racing as passionately as other people in the area do, why can't Scott Dixon seem to pull it out? Had to wait for the bell on that one. Sorry.
1: Slow processing.
0: Yeah, it's all good. It's all good. I would love to know. If there's someone out there who's way smarter than me, 317-228-1430, if you can explain to me why Scott Dixon seems to lead a lot of the laps at the 500, but for one reason or another can't seem to win it. Last thing that I'm paying attention to with the 500, Alex Palou could become the sixth person ever to win the Indy 500 in back-to-back years. Hasn't happened since 01 and 02. He won the pole this year. He's leading IndyCar in points on the year. He's already won three races this year. Let's see if he can write his name in the history books. Again, I saw an elite joke on the internet the other day. Caitlin Clark was named, what was she named?
1: Grand Marshal.
0: She was named Grand Marshal. This story breaks. Someone immediately chimes in and says, Angel Reese should have been named Grand Marshal because the race is held at the Brickyard, which is so perfect.
1: That's phenomenal.
0: It's incredible. That's probably the second best joke I've heard all week.
1: Yeah, it's great.
0: I can't repeat the best one I heard on the air. All right. It's a fascinating thing. I won't be there. I have a wedding.
1: Of course you
0: do. So, dude, every weekend. We were hanging out with some friends last night, and one of them told us they have 11 weddings this year. 11. I've done it before. I've done 11 in a year, and it sucks.
1: That's a lot of marriage. Well, I mean, congrats to everybody who's getting married this year.
0: Yeah, they all went to Taylor. You know how it is, man.
1: It's not cool when everybody does it. Just kidding. It's awesome. Give it up for love.
0: That's hilarious. Oh, geez. That's funny. It's not cool when everybody does it. I mean, that's true for some things.
1: Yeah.
0: You know? Oh, geez. That's really funny. Coming up, 1 o'clock, Zach Gray joins the show. We'll talk a little hoops. We'll talk bets. We'll talk conference finals, all those things. Coming up at 2 o'clock, Chris and I are going to do a Memorial Day draft. This is just becoming something we do on the show now. Anytime there's any big event or holiday, we do a draft, which is awesome. Sports radio is the best. All right. I don't think I have time to run through Fun List Friday, so we'll do that coming up at 12:38 or so. So we can talk Cavs-Knicks last night. Knicks were up 2-0 after last night's win against the Cleveland Cavaliers. Now, the Cavaliers got off to a pretty good start. Evan Mobley was aggressive. When he's scoring, the Cavaliers are just a significantly better basketball team. They were up 27-24 after the first quarter, despite Donovan Mitchell only scoring 3 points. Pretty impressive. And a large part of that is because Evan Mobley was so good. And I love that he was impactful as he was early on. There are too many games where he just kind of floats, and you don't really notice him. And that's what you saw after the first quarter. He had 8 points in the first quarter, and he finished the game with 14 points.

0: You didn't really notice him after that good start. He only took 8 shots on the night when he had it going early. And he only grabbed 6 rebounds, so it wasn't like he was impactful in that way. But you didn't really notice him at all in the second half. Like, you saw some flashes here and there in the second quarter. The second half, though, you don't even know he's on your screen. Do you know why that is? Because in 17 minutes, he didn't attempt a single shot. Unacceptable. Completely disappeared. He was a magician. And that can't happen. Okay, Evan Mobley in the first quarter looked like a franchise cornerstone. He looked like the guy that the Cavaliers were hoping that they got when they took him 3rd overall. In the second half, ghost town. 0 shots in 17 minutes? That's like buying a Ferrari, driving it like a former Georgia football player on the highway for 15 minutes, and then parking it in the garage for the rest of the weekend. So you don't pay top dollar for a luxury asset, 3rd overall pick, it's a hefty price, just to let it sit in neutral when the game's on the line. Like, he has to become a more forceful player because you know that Cleveland can't rely on Harden. By the way, the line came back. James Harden had 3 pregame burgers last night. I don't know if that's true or not. I just thought it'd be funny. They need the guy that they took 3rd overall, the Cavaliers, to be better. To be more than a guy who blocks shots occasionally and occasionally catches a lob. He has to become an offensive force when he's on the floor. Again, the Knicks don't have great rim protection. Evan Mobley and Jared Allen should have incredible offensive success in this series. And they had it early on. They combined for 14 points in the first quarter. And then the last 3 quarters, you don't notice them. Like, they've got to be better. The reason Cleveland won Game 7 in Detroit is because Jared Allen was incredible. He played with so much force and he dominated the game. Like, we haven't seen him play anywhere close to that level against these lesser defensive centers and Mitchell Robinson and Karl Anthony Towns compared to Jalen Duren through 2 games. Like, they both have to be better. Like, they're both playing a certain style of basketball that's just not conclusive to winning. And we've actually got a new sounder that can spell it out for you. Chris, if you'll play that real quick. They're playing soft.
1: It's fabulous.
0: Like, I love watching Wimby because that dude plays anything but soft. Like, never mind. I was about to say Wimby's playing hard all the time, but let me not do that. He's going to the rim. He's playing with incredible amounts of force. And when you watch Jared Allen and Evan Mobley, like, they just don't do that. And that's problematic for Cleveland. And with that being said, Donovan Mitchell didn't really pop at all in the first half either. He only scored 7 points. He was 2 of 6 from the floor. You know, to be fair to him, like, he was getting into the lane and he was driving and kicking. And I thought that the Knicks did a decent job of making him give the basketball up. And his teammates didn't really make the shots. You know, Donovan Mitchell only had 1 assist. That wasn't his fault. But that being said, he's got to be better than that. You can't score 7 points and a half as the best player on your team. Like, you're not going to win anything if you do that. And to his credit, he played better in the second half, 19 points on 6 of 12 shooting, but it didn't matter because by that point, the Knicks were rolling and Josh Hart decided not to miss in the 3rd quarter. It's the biggest story of the game. Josh Hart rode the bench at the end of game 1 during that 8-minute run because he wasn't making shots. They went with Landry Shamet instead, and that was the right call. By the way, Coach Tibbs never would have done that. He hit 2 threes late that were big, Landry Shamet in game 1. And last night, it flipped. There's no way they were taking Josh Hart out last night because the man caught fire in the 3rd quarter. Wasn't quite Aaron Nesmith in the garden, but it was close. Okay, the Cavaliers dare Josh Hart to beat them. They put Jared Allen on him, and they did not defend that man. Josh Hart had 26 points. Scored 12 of those points in the 3rd quarter when he knocked down 3 big threes. Okay, the Cavaliers completely abandoned him, and he made them pay. Hey, you have to have role players that make shots if you're going to win in the conference finals. It's a large part of why the Pacers beat the Knicks last year. Miles Turner was making threes. Aaron Nesmith was knocking them down. Obi Toppin and TJ McConnell were coming in off the bench getting buckets. Okay, and that's what's happened for the Knicks in these first two games. They got hot late in game one, and they shot the ball well on a night where Jalen Brunson only scored 19 points. I don't think that gives you a full picture of how well Jalen Brunson played. I thought the Cavaliers did a good job of making him give the basketball up, and he willingly did, and his teammates made shots. And the Cavaliers role players, they didn't do that. The Cavaliers as a team were 9 of 35 from 3. Sam Merrill was 0 of 7 from 3. Max Strus was 1 of 7 from the floor overall, 1 of 4 from 3. Jalen Tyson was 0 of 3 from 3. Dean Wade was 1 of 3 from 3. I may have just set a record for how many times you can say 3 in 30 seconds. It was a bad shooting night from the Cavalier role players, and that's why they lost. You cannot win a conference finals relying solely on star power. Your role players have to provide water when the stars need a drink. Last night, Cleveland's role players went out there with a bucket and found a completely dry well. Sam Merrill, Max Strus, Jalen Tyson, and Dean Wade combined to go 2 of 17 from beyond the arc. If your supporting cast is throwing up bricks at a historic rate, Donovan Mitchell could score 50 and it wouldn't matter. They didn't just miss shots. They built a wall that kept their own team out of the game. They built the Great Wall of China with all the bricks that they were throwing up. Okay, James Harden, he's not showing up. He's gone. Evan Mobley is playing entire halves without taking a single shot. Donovan Mitchell is going unnoticed for 8-minute stretches at the end of games like he did in game one. And their role players aren't making shots. That is a recipe to get swept. With that being said, they lost the first two road games against Detroit. They'll be better in game three. We'll see if they're able to win or if the Knicks are going to put them out of their misery rather quickly. It is Friday, which means we got to do some fun list Friday. And I have a question. When does a legend become a liability? Aaron Rodgers is set to retire at the end of the year, so I figured we would break down the sports world's most urgent retirement interventions needed. And we'll do that in 3 minutes.
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0: Welcome back to The Real Jonathan Smith Show. Zach Gray, professional sports gambler, joining us here in about 18 minutes or so. He'll hopefully give out some bets for the weekend. We'll talk conference finals and some other things going on as well. But it is Friday, and so we're going to do a little fun list Friday. Pro athletes who should follow Aaron Rodgers' lead and retire at the end of their year. So Aaron Rodgers' retirement. Ooh, nice. Going to the sacks already. Aaron Rodgers' retirement after this year prompted this week's fun list Friday. Okay, he's retiring at the right time. Still a serviceable starter, but well, you know, he won't be that for much longer, right? And there are some guys out there, they just play a little too long. They're like an old cast iron skillet. Everyone keeps saying, no, don't throw it out. It's got character. But at some point, it's just burnt, flaking, and ruining the meal. Here are seven athletes who need to retire. Number one, 40-year-old Taj Gibson. Taj Gibson was an important bench player. Was an important bench big for the Bulls. Try saying that three times fast. When I was getting into basketball, so when I was in pull-ups, okay, he needs to be done. Coach Tibbs currently isn't coaching. You know, it seems like everywhere Coach Tibbs goes, Taj Gibson gets a call from Coach. Says, hey, Taj, would you like to come make a few million dollars to sit on the end of the bench? Here's the thing, Taj Gibson. You played 10 games this year. And being a veteran who rides the pine for a couple years on a good team, that can be fun. But Taj Gibson's playing for the Grizzlies. Time to be done, man. There's nothing there for you. Go enjoy your retirement with your family. Enjoy all that money you made. And just, you know, be done. Don't worry about working out in the offseason anymore. It's time to be done. Number two, Garrett Temple, 39 years old. Listen to these riveting stats. He appeared in 22 games this year, averaged 0.8 points per game, and he averaged less than half a rebound and less than half of an assist in the games he appeared in. He shot 27% from the floor. He's on an average, at best, Toronto Raptors team. He hasn't played in more than 28 games in the last 4 years, and it's not because he's been hurt. It's time to be done. Go hang out with your kids. And enjoy retirement, Garrett Temple. It's time to be done. It's time to be put out to pasture a little bit. Number three, last basketball player. Jeff Green, 39 years old. Jeff Green was a stud coming out of Georgetown. I believe he was like the fifth overall pick that year, if I can remember correctly. I don't know why he's still in the league. He played 30 games this year. Averaged 2 points per game. It's not like he's still chasing a title. He won one a couple years ago as an important rotational player with the Denver Nuggets. So it's not like he's still trying to do that. Be done. I get it. You and Kevin Durant are boys. You guys played together in Seattle once upon a time. But there's no way that being in a Kevin Durant locker room at the age of 39 can be fun. If you want to, you know, hang out with childish people, go hang out with your nieces and nephews, not Kevin Durant. Go enjoy your life. Don't burden yourself with the worry of Kevin Durant's burner accounts anymore. 39-year-old Jeff Green, be done, man. You're good. You had a nice career. Number four, Mercedes Lewis, 42-year-old tight end. In the last 4 years combined of his NFL career, he has had 11 total receptions. He only appeared in 5 games last year. Time to be done. There's no way he feels good when he wakes up in the morning. There's no way. When you've been playing tight end in the NFL for 20 years, there's no way you wake up being like, you know what, I feel magnificent this morning. When he gets out of bed, it's just nothing but cracks. I just retire, man. Relax. Give your body the well-deserved break from football. This thing you've been doing for the last 20 years, man. Like, retirement's cool. Every retired person that I talk to seems happy. So maybe go do that. Number five, Joe Flacco, 41 years old. This guy has won 6 games in the last 4 years of his career. He's 6-20 in the games that he started. At what point do you just get tired of losing? He's got the Super Bowl. He's not getting another. Go enjoy being retired. You got kids, man. Go hang out with them. At this point in your career, like, you're clearly also not going to master playing quarterback. I mean, we're almost 20 years into Joe Flacco, and he still throws rookie-level interceptions 18 years into his career. It's time to hang it up. Go enjoy the sunshine. Go enjoy the beaches. You know, lounge around, get a tan, be done with football. You're good. Number six, this one's just bizarre. Josh Johnson is still playing football at 40 years old. Some of you are probably like, Jonathan, who the heck is Josh Johnson? Josh Johnson was a 5th-round pick by the Tampa Bay Buccaneers in the year 2008. He's made a career out of being a backup quarterback. He started 11 games in his career. He's 2-9 in those starts. He's been in and out of the NFL throughout his entire career. He spent some time in the XFL. He played in the Alliance of American Football a few years ago. What the heck is the Alliance of American Football? I've never even heard of that. Chris, you ever heard of that? No?
16: Nope.
0: Nope, didn't think so.
16: It's not the AFL, right?
0: I don't think so.
16: Okay.
0: I think that'd be the AF, AAF.
16: I know I'm slow, but I'm not that slow.
0: Yeah.
16: I'm trying.
0: I can't believe he's in the league. Like, it's so clear that he's not even an NFL backup quarterback. I mean, he wasn't good enough to be a backup quarterback in the NFL when he was in the prime of his life. From the ages of 28 to 31, he was not playing football anywhere. Now at 40, he's good enough? Ain't no way. I'm calling cap. As the kids would say. Actually, I don't think kids say cap anymore, but that's okay. Okay, there's no way that dude's good enough. Hang it up. Congratulations on your career, but let's be done. Last guy on the list here. I had to put a baseball guy on here, and I hate putting him on the list. He's one of my favorite players when I was a kid. When you look at the list of the 20 oldest players in Major League Baseball, 39-year-old Andrew McCutchen is the only guy on the list who doesn't pitch or play first base. I'll be honest, it is incredible that he's still athletic enough to play outfield at the age of 39 years old. But it's probably time to go play slow pitch softball in Arizona. Okay, it's probably time for that. He's hitting .214 this year. He's only hit .240 once in the last 6 years of his career. And I get the batting averages are getting lower, but not being able to hit .240 is a pretty tough look. So, Andrew McCutchen, man, probably time to be done. Okay? So, there it is. That is your Fun List Friday this week. You know, Fun List Friday is just, it's just supposed to be fun. Some light jokes in there.
16: You can add another name to that.
0: Okay?
16: Jimmy Johnson in NASCAR.
0: How old is he?
16: I don't know how old he is.
0: I didn't even know he was still racing.
16: He does part-time. But yeah, he still gets out there. I mean,
0: he's 50. Jeez.
16: It's cool to see sometimes, but it's like, okay, what are we doing? Really? Like,
0: when's the last time he won a race? Any race?
16: Oh, I couldn't tell you off the top of my head, but I can tell you in a second.
0: Well, he's looking up that. Jimmy Johnson, that's a great call. And he's still, that's great. That's insane.
16: Last time he won a NASCAR Cup race was June 4th, 2017. AAA 400. So 10 years later, he's still driving with no wins. Almost 10 years later.
0: I get that, like, the money's good, right? Like, if you're a professional athlete in any sport, football, basketball, baseball, whatever, you're, like, the reason why you're still there is because they're paying you millions and millions of dollars. But my question is, at what point do you just get tired of losing? Like, none of these guys are on good teams. None of these guys are on good teams. And I would like to think that professional athletes are incredibly competitive, and I know that that's true. And I get it. Like, there's a lot of joy in competing and doing those kinds of things as someone who, you know, likes to go and compete and do things and challenge myself to do hard things. But at the same time, like, Joe Flacco's probably going to play like 8 games this year, and they're going to go like 1-7 in those 8 games. And there's just no way he's having fun doing that.
16: Would you add Kirk Cousins to that too?
0: He's still playing good football. Like, he was legitimately good for Atlanta last year. I think there's a decent chance that he starts week 1. And so, yeah, no, he's still really good. And you can tell he's still really good by how much the Raiders paid him. Like, Joe Flacco's probably making the minimum for the Bengals.
16: Maybe their paychecks say, hey, it doesn't matter if you win or lose, just go out there and make this
0: bag. That's true. That is what the paycheck says. That is what the paycheck says.
16: Probably doesn't matter when you got, you know, a bunch of zeros landing in your bank account.
0: Yeah, that's a valid point. It's a valid point. So, I don't know, man. I think for a lot of these guys, too, like, there's probably some, like, deep psychological, like, who am I without this sport that I'm nowhere near smart enough or qualified enough to talk about? But, you know, at some point, you got to be done. You're like, Mercedes Lewis being 42 years old, still playing in the NFL is absurd. Just absolutely insane. Absolutely insane. So, oh, man. Oh, little report from Evan Sidery. And then we'll throw it to Chris with our sports update. I think he's a real reporter. We're not getting scintilled here. The Pacers' plan B center option at the trade deadline was Daniel Gafford. Indiana and the Mavericks had a deal in place centered on Benedict Mathurin and a protected first-round pick. Once the Clippers signaled they were open to moving Avicii Zubac, Indiana pivoted to going all in for him. Daniel Gafford would have been awesome here. Love his game, block shots, finishes around the rim. Not really a post-up presence like Zubac is. And when you hear that that would have been what you had to give up, Benedict and a protected first, in order to get Gafford, I like the Zubac deal even more after that. Two firsts, Benedict, and then, you know, you threw in Isaiah Jackson to make the salaries match. So, nice little move there for the Indiana Pacers. Can't wait to see what Zubac looks like when he gets here next year. Zach Gray, professional sports gambler, just texted me. Said he doesn't have any bets for today, which is kind of a bummer. He said he didn't like anything. We'll ask him why he didn't like anything and why he let us down coming up at 1 o'clock. But first, we're going to producer Chris with your sports update.
16: Thanks, Jonathan. You should make him pick somebody in the 500, though. Tell him, ask him who's going to win,
0: I'll ask.
16: Very good. Here are a few stories trending this hour. There is no official cause of the death that has been publicly released for 2-time NASCAR Cup Series champion and 2-time Brickyard 400 winner legend Kyle Busch, who tragically passed away yesterday at the age of 41. Busch finished 17th in his final race. That was just last Sunday. That was an all-star race at Dover Motor Speedway. Rest in peace, Kyle Busch. It's been a dry carb day out at IMS for this lovely carb day. so far, but no, there's rain coming. Can't talk today, man. The radar showing rain moving into the area around 2 or 2:30 today. If you're heading out there for the festivities, grab ponchos, grab umbrellas. It is expected to rain the rest of the day. So the Oscar Mayer Weenie 500 at 2 will be a little wet. As of right now, no rain expected for Sunday's afternoon race, though. The Indiana Fever back in action tonight at Gainbridge Fieldhouse. They'll host the Golden State Valkyries, tip off at 7:30. Indy 500 Grand Marshal Caitlin Clark listed as probable. So we'll see her on the court tonight. That is what's trending this hour. More to come on The Real Jonathan Smith Show after the break on Indy Sports Ticket 1430.
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0: Welcome back to The Real Jonathan Smith Show. Hour number two getting underway here on The Real Jonathan Smith Show. If you didn't hear me the first time, thanks for tuning in. No matter how you're tuning in, YouTube, Indy Sports Ticket, if you want to head over there and subscribe. Maybe you're watching the show on X, _ Jonathan Smith, to follow me there and watch the show there. You can also listen on the Indy Sports Ticket app. Chris is getting Zach Gray, professional sports gambler, on the line right now. What up, Buzzard? I saw you said what up in the chat, so, you know, I figured I'd be nice. As we're getting Zach on the line here, as we do every Friday, let's get to our Brendan Sorsby Bet of the Week. We are taking Janelle Saloon of the Golden State Valkyrie under 12.5 points against the Indiana Fever. And we will also take Harry Kane of Bayern Munich with two or more shots on goal. We will parlay those things together and hopefully make a lot of money whenever we do it. Zach Gray is on the line now. ZG, what's going on, my man? How are you?
8: Jay Smith, what's cracking?
0: Nothing much, man. It's Friday. I made banana bread last night, brought it in today. Ooh. Chris, have you had it yet? You still haven't had any? Man.
16: Dude, I'm working on it.
0: He's working hard today, folks. Busy. Which is good. But now, Zach, dude, it's really good banana bread. I don't want to brag or anything, but, you know.
8: I'm a big fan of anything banana.
0: Bell, please. Me too, man. Like, I love, like, banana cream pie, banana pudding. It's hard to turn it down, you know?
8: The banana runts are my favorite too.
16: Nobody likes banana runts.
0: I don't even know what those are.
16: Those are the candy. Remember, like, that you would like put a quarter in the thing and then you turn it.
0: Oh, those are good. I like those.
16: The banana ones, though?
0: Yeah.
16: No,
0: that's good stuff.
8: Thank you, Jason. Yeah, I'm glad we're normal. Like, we're the two normal people on air right now.
0: It's the only thing Chris, Zach Gray, and I will ever agree on.
16: We're gonna have to take a poll to see who likes banana runts. But yeah,
0: we can do that. Zach, I don't know if you caught this. I think we were getting you on the line whenever we brought it up. Joined by Zach Gray at ZG the Grapevine on X. He is a professional sports gambler. If you check out the link in his X bio, it'll take you to his Patreon where he sells tools to help you make better bets. Would you like to hear our Brendan Sorsby Bet of the Week this week?
8: Yes, I would, of course.
0: So we are taking Janelle Saloon under 12.5 points. She plays for the Valkyrie. They're playing the Fever tonight, just so that you know. We're taking her under 12.5 points, and we're going to parlay that with a little bit of soccer this weekend. Bayern Munich is playing, so we're going to parlay that with Harry Kane, 2+ shots on goal against Stuttgart, and you know, we're going to hope that works out for us.
8: You guys are really, really deep into this Brendan Sorsby bag.
0: Dude, I mean,
8: you guys went WNBA and European soccer.
0: That's what he was doing. I wanted a Turkish basketball league bet so bad, but I couldn't find one anywhere.
8: Yeah, you guys are doing it correctly, right? You guys are. The only thing is that I feel like there has to be a couple different ball strikes in there every week.
0: That's fair. That's a fair point. How about we throw in. Pete Crow Armstrong +750 telling another female fan to suck his you know what. What do you think about that?
8: Yeah, I like that. I just ran my algorithm and it says that's likely. That's a play for me too.
0: Oh, that's a play for you too? Sounds good. We could throw that in there. People overreacted in such a big way when that happened, like, I don't know. That it didn't bother me at all. But what do you think?
8: Why do people freak out when like players talk to fans? Like, everyone's been to a professional or even college sporting event. Yeah. Fans are ruthless. a certain point, like, I am okay if an athlete just says, I've had enough, and decides to say something back. Like, why do we act like this? Like, athletes aren't real human beings who don't get frustrated or annoyed after the 85th time someone said something to you.
0: I agree. And I'll be honest, I like the PCA response way more than, like, Russell Westbrook getting a fan thrown out. But that being said, like, if a fan is, like, calling you the N-word, leave, please. But, like, outside of that, you know.
8: You can't do the Jaren Duran either, though. That's all. I want to make myself clear. Like, you can't do the Jaren Duran, but, like, the Pete Crow Armstrong thing, or, like, there's that video of Joey Votto calling a fan fat. Stuff like that's funny to me.
0: It is. That's so funny. I got to find that. I completely forgot about that.
8: The fan goes, remember when you used to be good? And Joey Votto looks at him and goes, remember when you used to be thin?
0: That's awesome. That's so funny. Speaking of fat people, there's something you said when I was a freshman in college that has stayed with me forever. And I tell people this and they look at me like I'm crazy. And I hope that you remember this. I'll never forget, man. You said that you hope your future kids are fat, that way they'll be funny, because you've never met a fat guy that wasn't funny. I was like, it's so true.
8: Well, that's the thing, right? Like, I was not the thinnest of kids. I was fat, admittedly, and I feel like I'm pretty funny now. I don't want my kids to be like huge all their life, but I think there is a need for a child to grow up a little chunky. I think that's fair.
0: Yeah, I completely agree. I'm totally with you. I think it's first and foremost, that's a really funny thing to say, but it's also true. So
8: it's a character builder. Character builder.
0: Yeah. Thickens your skin, literally and figuratively.
8: Again, this is the podcast segment of the Jonathan Smith Show. Completely shifted the vibe, I feel like, already.
0: We have. It's good. We'll bring you back on track here in a second. Again, joined by Zach Gray, professional sports gambler. Follow him on X at ZG the Grapevine. Click the link in his bio to check out his Patreon, where he sells tools to help you make better bets. So I have a LeBron James question for you / Wimby question. I know what you're going to say, but I still think it's a fun question. If I told you that over the next 13 years, Victor Wembanyama was going to play 60 games a year and be healthy for every playoff run except for one, would you rather have Wemby going forward or 22-year-old LeBron James?
8: What kind of question is that? Obviously, 22-year-old LeBron James.
0: I mean, I knew you were going to say that. I'm not saying you're wrong. I'm not saying you're wrong. The point of the question is, like, the fact that you can even ask that question and it not be deemed completely crazy, I think speaks to how good Wemby has been so early in his career.
8: Yeah, I mean, he's been really good, right? Like, and I'm not going to take that away from him, but, like, the thing about LeBron is he did it again and again and again and again and again. Like, I don't know if we fully can trust Wemby that he's going to be able to get up every single season and do it all over again, even touch, like, what was it, 8 straight finals?
0: Yeah.
8: Like, that's what you're up against, and I don't think people understand that.
0: Yeah, it's a great point. I'm assuming that you're watching the conference finals. I'm absolutely fascinated by the Thunder and the Spurs series, and it's because Wemby's just this alien, right? Like, his nickname is so perfect. What have you made of the Western Conference Finals so far?
8: I mean, I think this is the culmination of this new era of basketball that we're in. I think we're finally seeing what it looks like in a post-LeBron, post-Curry, post-Durant world. It's pretty fun.
0: It is.
8: I know people are mad at the Thunder, and they're rightfully allowed to be mad. Like, the brand of basketball they play sometimes is to be desired. You can be the soft, you can't be the absolute softest team in the world on offense and then be the most aggressive physical defense that we've seen in a long time. And that makes sense. Like, that's what bothers people with the Thunder. But it is modern basketball. Shai does his thing. And like, you look at both rosters, it's like they have the head of the snake with Victor and Shai. And then both teams are just so deep with young, talented players. Like, there's not a ton of veteran presence on either team.
0: Sorry, that was just, you were talking about how soft the Thunder were, and we made that sounder today, and it's awesome. And I think you're so right. Like, I don't know if you saw it, but someone from Yahoo Sports went and watched every field goal attempt of SGA, and he falls down on 20% of them, which is insane. And yeah, like, not liking how soft they are on offense is fair. I want to pick a bone though, and this is not defending the Thunder. This is more so me attacking older people. We hear from older NBA fans how they like don't watch anymore because the game's not as physical and you can't touch people and all these things. And I will say, I do think that this series between the Thunder and Spurs, I feel like it's been pretty evenly officiated so far. But it's like you have all these people complaining about the lack of physicality in the game. And then you have the Thunder, who are incredibly physical on defense, and then people complain about it. I just find it a little ironic.
8: Yeah, I mean, they would in theory appreciate the way they play defense, but I feel like the offensive stuff is just so egregious. Like,
0: it is
8: known. It's known. Like, it's not like someone, a Thunder fan, can be like, oh, you're exaggerating this or that. Like, it's very widely known that this happens. I don't understand how they keep getting away with it. And like, for the people that think that the NBA is like controlled in some way, or like the refs are given some type of, like, I'm never going to say games are rigged. I'm not that guy, but like, yeah, that the refs are given some type of direction on how to call certain things. Like, even that, like, that's hard to dispute, because like, how can they keep getting the same calls over and over again, and everyone else throws their arms up and goes, what's happening? Like, that's what's shocking.
0: It is. And again, I do think this series has been officiated better than the other ones. Like, I saw people complaining afterwards about how physical Isaiah Hartenstein was with Wemby, but like, no one wants to talk about how physical Stephon Castle was with SGA.
8: Yeah.
0: And
8: fair.
0: Despite all the flopping, SGA, I think, has taken 8 free throws in the first 2 games, which is, that's a great number. I love that. I'm a huge fan of that. Speaking of the flopping, I don't know if you saw this or not. I'm hoping you did. Will you be buying Dylan Brooks' new board game called Unethical Hoops?
8: Well, not, because he is an enemy of Drake and therefore an enemy
0: really?
8: Of me.
0: Okay. Okay. have you seen this, though? Do you know what I'm talking about?
8: I saw a little bit of it. I don't really know what it is fully, but I definitely saw it.
0: So, again, joined by Zach Gray, professional sports gambler, talking about the conference finals. For those who don't know, Dylan Brooks partnered with Underdog, and they've come out with this board game called Unethical Hoops, and it's basically Operation, but instead of like pulling body parts out or whatever, it's like different fouls that you can commit, and it's like on SGA. It's so funny. It's clearly a gag, but like, it's hilarious.
8: To check that out.
0: Dude,
8: I do.
0: Go ahead.
8: What are your thoughts on what I said earlier? Like, the idea that you don't need a veteran-led team this, like, I guess you could say that Shai's a veteran and some of the, but like,
0: yeah,
8: you don't need an old team to win anymore. Like, that's a shift that I never thought I would see in my life, because my entire life, it's, oh, you need veterans, like, young teams can't win. I think there was a stat a couple years ago where like, the team that won the finals, like, their average age, and like, I think Priscilla did a big thing a couple years ago that like, certain ages, like, under a threshold, like, can't get past like the second round. Like, to see the way that the league is trending now with these young teams making runs and looking like veteran teams, like, what are your thoughts on that?
0: I think there's a couple reasons for it. One, the game is faster, and I think that's just going to play to the advantage of younger teams. I think we're seeing more injuries in the NBA, and again, that's going to favor younger teams because 24-year-olds don't have as many miles on them, which speaks to like the longevity of LeBron when you think about that. Just it makes it even crazier. But the idea of not needing a veteran, I think it's a little misleading. I don't think your star has to be a veteran per se, but like Alex Caruso was 31 last year when the Thunder won the finals. Like Tony Kornet and Harrison Barnes are on that Spurs roster. So it's a little different, but I would still say
8: they're not leading the pack.
0: They're not
8: leading the charge.
0: They're not. I also think that Wemby and SGA are very unique in terms of how mature they are at their age. You've seen SGA do interviews and you've seen the way that he reacts. Like, he's just got a really good personality, very level-headed, even if you don't like all of the flopping stuff. Wemby is like a borderline philosopher when he answers questions. And so I think it's really more about the personalities of the leaders being unique, if you know what I mean.
8: Yeah, and I understand that. I guess you could look at the Eastern Conference side, and go, okay, team full of veterans. Both teams have a lot of guys that have played a lot of minutes in the NBA. But, like, do we really think that the champion comes out of the East?
0: Like, no.
8: The winner of this Western Conference series is likely the NBA champion, no?
0: Yes, I agree. But whenever someone brings this up, I feel like I'm, like, legally obligated to say that this is what we thought last year. And then the Pacers took the Thunder at 7, and who knows what happens if Halliburton doesn't get hurt. So I agree with you, but we'll see. And the Knicks are playing really well right now. I do want to switch gears and talk about that series. I have two listener-submitted questions for you on the Cavaliers. First question, what are the odds that James Harden would not fit into the cockpit of an Indy car?
8: A loaded question.
0: You know what else is loaded? James Harden's plate for dinner last night.
8: Are we still doing the James Harden is fat thing?
0: He is, man. He's a little big, dude. He's a little pudgy.
8: He's 36. Give him a break. The fact that he's 36 is wild, but
0: yeah.
8: I would say unlikely to fit in there.
0: Okay. Nice. Next question for you, a more serious one. So we've seen the Cavs come back from down 2-0 already in these playoffs against Detroit. What do you think the odds are that the Cavs come back and win the series down 2? And what are the chances of the Knicks choking the series away?
8: For the Cavs to come back and win it, I would take plus 2 million odds. Plus 2 yeah. million and then minus 2 million for them. I think the Knicks are going to roll this year. I would not be surprised if the Knicks went ahead and swept.
0: Yeah, that's kind of where I'm at. Again, joined by Zach Gray at ZG The Grapevine on X. He's a professional sports gambler. Check out the link in his X bio. It'll take you to all of his stuff where he'll help you make better bets. I'm with you, man. Like, maybe the Cavs get game 3, but they just don't have enough answers on defense. Like, that's kind of what I've seen.
8: What's the adjustment? Like, what is the adjustment that they can make here? They're getting just absolutely bodied.
0: Yeah. And even, it's just like, even in game 1, like, I heard, I think it was Bill Simmons. He was talking about how, like, oh, like to be fair to the Cavs, you know, like, they were up in the first 40 minutes in that game, and they were really good. But it was like, they weren't really good. The Knicks just shot 4 of 24 from 3 in the first 3 quarters.
8: Yep.
0: And so I'm with you, man. Like, I don't think it's really going to be close going forward. You know, again, I think the Cavs win game 3, but I think the Knicks grab games 4 and 5, and they go very well rested into the NBA Finals.
8: So I'm thinking about this, right? Like, no matter who wins the NBA title this year, it's kind of going to be, like, I'm kind of okay with it. Like, the Thunder winning back-to-back would be kind of cool just to have, like, another mini dynasty in the NBA. the Spurs would obviously be sick because of the history of Wemby. And then, like, the Cavs doing it without LeBron and the Knicks after all the years of how bad they've been. Like, this is a pretty cool Final Four where I feel like the champion is going to be new and fun, or the Thunder are going to have, like, a little mini dynasty. Like, I'm excited about these four teams.
0: I agree. I just hate the Knicks, so I don't know if I can say that I want them to win, you know?
8: How do you hate the Knicks?
0: I've been in Indianapolis for too long, man. Everyone around here hates them. It's rubbed off on me. I don't like the Jalen Brunson bobblehead moves that he does, where he just throws his head back whenever he goes to the rim. It's not as bad as SGA, but still annoying. So, yeah, that's the short answer.
8: Fair, okay.
0: So, they're also just annoying. Like, New York sports fans... The worst sports fans are Philly sports fans. The second worst sports fans are New York sports fans.
8: Yeah, I completely agree with you about the New York sports fans, but, like, just think the Knicks are, like just their team are fun and kind of cool. Like, they I don't really feel like they're hateable.
0: I do think Mike Brown's done a really good job. I do like him.
8: Say something. Pry it out of Jonathan to say something nice about the Knicks. That's what I just did.
0: You did. I have a Colts question for you. And we had a caller yesterday named Sam. He brought this up, and it sparked what I thought was a really interesting conversation. So the Colts posted an online social media video, again joined by Zach Gray, professional sports gambler. But we talk all sorts of things. So the Colts posted this, like, video of, like, this sheltered puppy with Anthony Richardson, right? And really cool, sweet video. Dog content is undefeated, all those things. Do you think that video is enough to get Anthony Richardson's trade value to go from absolutely zero to, like, a late seventh round pick? Is dog content that powerful?
8: Yes, I think a team would trade for Anthony Richardson or a late round pick like that anyway. Like,
0: yeah,
8: there's someone in the league right now. There's some coach that has a veteran QB or maybe a QB situation that they don't know what it's going to look like in, you know, 3 years. That I feel like would definitely take the chance of getting Anthony Richardson on board. Like, it's going to be cheap. Like, it's a low risk investment, but the NFL, they yeah. are enamored with traits and tools and possible, like, crazy athleticism years down the line. Like, I feel like Anthony Richardson will be on another team after his contract's up in some capacity.
0: Yeah. He'll be somewhere. Let me ask you this. I think, cause this is a team that I think would make the trade. At the same time, though, it sounds terrible. Who would you rather watch play quarterback for the Bengals? Rookie Carson Beck or Anthony Richardson?
8: Oh.
0: Because the Cardinals Richardson. Makes a lot of sense, I think.
8: Anthony Richardson, because I just cannot stand Carson Beck. I know that Carson Beck might be a better quarterback than Anthony Richardson. I just cannot do the Carson Beck experience.
0: That's totally fair. I think that's a very fair stance to hold. Last thing here for you, Zach, and I'll let you go. It's not really a question. I just want to let you know that I've been thinking about the college football playoff since last week. And I have found an argument for the 2014 playoff that I kind of like. The argument that I like is with the expansion of these conferences and teams not playing similar schedules anymore, and every league, I know I make fun of Notre Dame for this because it's just fun to mess with Notre Dame fans, but everybody does this. The majority of teams schedule three soft non-conference games, and then they have like one, two, maybe three tough conference games. And then, you know, they go 10-2 or 9-3, and they make the playoff. The nice thing about 24 teams, with everybody's schedule seeming to get worse year after year after year, with the exception of Arkansas, it's unreal. I do like the idea of teams having to win more games against theoretically better opponents in order to win the national title.
8: So, like, what I was trying to tell you the other day?
0: Well, your point of it that I didn't like was, like, now Iowa versus Minnesota is going to matter. It's like, I don't know about that.
8: That's
0: part of it. You know what I mean?
8: That's part of it. That's part of it, but also, like, the more access you give to the national title, the less that the scheduling matters, and like people don't have to dissect strength of schedule here, strength of the record here, SEC bias here. Like it kind of takes all of the biases out.
0: Yeah.
8: It allows for it to truly play out on the field.

0: more access you give, the better. Like, why not 48 then? You know what I mean?
1: Because the discussion has been between that 12 and 16 range, where there feels like there's the data historically has said that the between the 12 and 16 range, the SEC would get 2.5 more teams into the playoff every, as opposed to a 24 where you would see a bigger distribution of conferences representing the playoff. So that's why 24 is the right number, because there is that, I feel like there is, it's ESPN versus Fox in this debate. And like ESPN wants to go to 16 because historically more SEC teams would get in, and Big Ten, Fox won 24 because historically more Big Ten teams would get in. So that's why it's not like some 48 number. I think it's the right number to allow for bias to be eliminated, and like you said, for the wonky schedules to not really play a factor in who gets selected.
0: Yeah, I would still rather 16 than 24, just because I do think because
1: you're an SEC homer.
0: Well, it's not even that. And even when you talk about the ESPN and Fox thing, ESPN wants to keep it at 12, because as soon as it goes past 14, other teams are allowed to bid on the college football playoff, as opposed to ESPN having their monopoly on it right now, which is a true thing. Fox wants it because the more teams that are in, the more interesting their big noon kickoff games become. They don't have to put Ohio State on at noon every week. It'll be great for them. And so I think that's part of it as well. It's just, you know, I'm trying to find a reason to like it, I guess. I don't know.
1: You should like it. It's good for the sport. It is going to be good for the sport. I promise you. We're going to look up. It's not some boogeyman. We're going to look up in 5 years when it happens and go, oh, this actually didn't really change much. And actually, it's really nice because now we aren't playing meaningless conference championship games. And now we can really see who the best conference is and get these interconference matchups that we've wanted that have actual stakes that aren't just the Gasparilla Bowl. Like a lot of those things are going to pop up, and people are going to be like, well, I guess it isn't as bad as I thought. Just like they thought with moving it to 4 and now 12, like there is a thing as expanding too much. But I think 24 is with the way that college football is now and with how the sport has flattened a little, 24 is the right bit.
0: Yeah. So you wouldn't go past 24.
1: Correct.
0: Okay, I'm going to hold you to that, because you know that they're going to try to go to 32 at some point.
1: Yeah, I would be shocked if they got past 24.
0: All right, Zach, I'm way over, as always, whenever you come on. I really appreciate it. Do you get a long weekend? I'm assuming you do.
1: Yes, I do.
0: Awesome, dude. Well, have a great weekend. Text me back. I asked you your thoughts on the Drake album. Never got a response. It's all right, though.
1: Okay, I'll send you a full thesis.
0: Let's go. Awesome. Thanks, Zach. See you, dude.
1: Later.
0: All right, that is Zach Gray. Check him out on X at ZG the Grapevine. Best sports gambler I know. No bets from him this week because he said he didn't like anything, and that's what good bettors do. But I've got bets for you. We're parlaying together. Where to go here? We're parlaying together Janelle Saloon under 12.5 points against the Fever tonight, and we're going to parlay that with Harry Kane of Bayern Munich with two or more shots on goal. That is your Brendan Sorsby bet of the week. And in 3 minutes, we will talk tonight. We got the Thunder and the Spurs game 3. Big crisis for the Spurs at the point guard spot. A lot of turnovers. They need De'Aaron Fox back. We'll talk more about that in 3 minutes.
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12: 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So, big game tonight, game three, Thunder and Spurs, series tied 1-1. De'Aaron Fox and Dylan Harper were listed as questionable for the Spurs. Dylan Harper is officially a game time decision. I'm assuming De'Aaron Fox will be the same thing. Okay. The Spurs need both of them. Stephon Castle has really struggled when having to be the primary ball handler. There it is. They turned the ball over at least 20 times, or he turned the ball over at least 20 times. That's not true. Let me reset that. The bell threw me off there. The Spurs turned the basketball over at least 20 times in games one and two. They've got like 43 turnovers in the first two games. Absurd. Having De'Aaron Fox is going to help with that issue, and Dylan Harper has done a much better job of handling the pressure compared to Stephon Castle. Hey, having Stephon Castle run point guard right now against Oklahoma City's defense is like trying to drive a sports car with the emergency brake engaged. It's jerky. It's halting. You're smelling smoke. There's a lot of panic in the car. De'Aaron Fox and Dylan Harper aren't just extra scoring. They're power steering. Without them, Oklahoma City's pressure turns San Antonio into a complete gridlock. Hey, that's the biggest reason they need Fox and Harper to play tonight. If not, then they'll not only be relying on Stephon Castle, but also on Jordan McLaughlin to play. They don't want to do that. It'll also obviously boost their offense. Dylan Harper, already so good. and De'Aaron Fox has been a good player for a long time in the NBA. Playing against the Thunder, it's almost like playing an NCAA tournament game. It's like, you better have good guards if you want to advance. That's why the Pacers had a chance to beat them last year. It's because Tyrese Halliburton, Andrew Nembhard, and TJ McConnell all played really well. If you don't have good guards, then you're going to have a tough time pulling out wins. Because it's tough to win when you turn the basketball over 20 times. Okay, Dylan Harper, De'Aaron Fox both need to play tonight in order to hold serve for San Antonio. Jalen Williams is also listed as day-to-day with a left hamstring injury, which means he's not coming back anytime soon for Oklahoma City. They basically won game two without him. He only played 4 minutes. And as good as Shai Gilgeous-Alexander was, they could have been better. The Thunder can win the series without Jalen Williams. It's just going to be a lot tougher. There are questions you have to ask about the Thunder if Jalen Williams isn't going to miss multiple games. With that being said, they're 45-10 when you combine the regular season and the playoffs this year when Jalen Williams does not play. So they're still a really good basketball team. There's just a few questions that they have to answer as to how they're going to defend San Antonio and how they're going to score offensively when Jalen Williams doesn't play. I'll ask those questions in 3 minutes.
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12: 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Coming up in 20 minutes, 2 o'clock, Chris and I will do something that's turned into, I guess, a tradition? It's probably too early in the show to call it a tradition.
5: It's becoming a staple for sure.
12: A staple.
5: Maybe that's not a tradition yet.
12: That's a much better word.
5: You can't have a tradition every 2 weeks.
12: Fair enough. It's becoming a staple, much better word. Here on the show, we are going to do a draft of things that you need on Memorial Day. And if you're going to the Indy 500, one of those things is probably going to be water and I guess an ice pack. I don't know. I've never been hungover before, so I don't know what people use for that.
5: You've never been hungover ever?
12: Never been hungover.
5: You're kidding me. With all the weddings you go to, you don't wake up the next morning saying, oh, man, one too many beers.
12: I'm not really a booze guy. Okay. You know, maybe one, two from feeling a little frisky, but that's about it.
5: You have a wedding this weekend.
12: I do.
5: So your assignment is to get drunk and experience okay. a hangover on Sunday.
12: I'm good. All right. Sounds terrible. Everyone's like, hangovers suck. You should get one. I'm like, should I? You just said it was terrible. Speaking of terrible, Jalen Williams going to miss game 3 tonight. And that puts the Thunder in a tough spot. They can still win the series. But it does raise some questions. Like, who's going to step up offensively? Alex Caruso has been outstanding so far through 2 games. I don't think that's going to continue. Like, he'll still be good defensively. I just don't think that he's going to be hitting in and out hezzy pull-ups over 7'4". Victor Wembanyama. I don't think that continues. A.J. Mitchell was better in game 2, but he only scored 10 points. I know Jared McCain has made some shots, but he hasn't exactly been efficient. Chet Holmgren's limited with Victor Wembanyama hanging around. Isaiah Hartenstein is limited because of Victor Wembanyama hanging around. He likes that little like floating push shot Isaiah Hartenstein does. And he shoots it so much higher when Wimby's on the floor. It's kind of insane. So they're going to have to find another source of offense. The Thunder are tonight. Whenever SGA gets doubled and when Shai Gilgeous-Alexander is on the bench. Through 2 games, I don't know who that's going to be. Right? Because whenever Jalen Williams plays, it's unequivocally him. But he's not playing tonight. Jalen Williams is also really nice to have on defense. When they go small and they need someone to defend Wemby, he's their best option for that. Now, after game 2, I don't know how much they're going to go back to that since Isaiah Hartenstein did such a good job defending Wemby. Chet Holmgren for short stretches did a nice job defending Wemby as well. So I don't know how much they're going to go back to going small and having a small guy defend Wemby, but Alex Caruso can do it. I thought he held up well. Maybe Lu Dort. Those are really the only guys who, when you go small, can defend Wemby. So they're going to miss him defensively as well, Jalen Williams. But the good news is that the Thunder have a slew of defenders, and they're 39-10 without him this year in the regular season. When you include the playoffs, they're 45-10 without him. So again, they are more than capable of winning this series without him. But obviously, you want the all-NBA caliber player healthy if you're the Oklahoma City Thunder. For the game tonight, I think it's the Spurs' turn to really make a move. The Thunder made the biggest adjustment of the series in game 2. They defended Wemby with centers, instead of guards. Imagine a 7-footer defending Wemby better than a 6-foot-4 guy. Who would have thought? And unsurprisingly, Victor Wembanyama was not as dominant. Still played well. 21 points in game 2 compared to 41 points in game 1. 17 rebounds in game 2 compared to 24 rebounds in game 1. He only had 5 offensive rebounds in game 2 as opposed to 9 in game 1. So the question is, how do the Spurs get Victor Wembanyama more touches in the paint? In game 1, he only took 2 threes. Game 2, he took 7. Way too many, even though he made 3. He scored 20 points in the paint in game 1, and he scored 12 more at the foul line on 13 free throws. Game 2, he scored 6 paint points, only took 2 foul shots in that game. Okay, in game 1, Victor Wembanyama was like the landlord in the paint. He owned everything, and he had full reign over who came in to the lane and who didn't. In game 2, Isaiah Hartenstein served him an eviction notice and forced him out to the suburbs. When Wemby settles for 7 three-pointers, he is doing the Oklahoma City Thunder a favor. The Spurs have to find a way to get him back in the painted area. They need him to catch the ball on the move a little bit more, not where he catches it on the perimeter and then stands still like a 7-foot-4 statue waiting to get loaded onto a bus. The Spurs didn't run a lot of it. They haven't ran it much this season, but I wouldn't be surprised if they ran some inverted pick and roll. For those who don't know what that is, basically you flip your job. So instead of the big setting the screen for the guard, like in a normal pick and roll, you invert it. So the center is the ball handler, and the guard is setting the screen, right? It just makes things awkward for the defense because, you know, your guards aren't used to defending the screener and your centers aren't used to working over or under a screen. Okay? So that could potentially get the Spurs into some favorable switches where Wemby gets a small guy on him and he can go dominate at the rim like he needs to. Something else that they could do, they could maybe just run Victor Wembanyama off more screens off the ball. He didn't do that much in game 2, didn't have to in game 1. I thought a lot of Wembanyama's catches in the first 2 games. It was a lot of like catch, pause, face the basket. I think he'll be much more aggressive coming off of screens, both on and off the ball, in this game to get him more favorable matchups. Because if, you know, Isaiah Hartenstein's having to work over a screen and Wemby catches it on the move, he can then accelerate to the rim and probably get a dunk or a layup. Okay, because when he still played well, Wemby, Hartenstein played well because he was able to keep Wemby away from the paint. And they've got to find a way to do that again tonight. And I think that is going to continue to be the Oklahoma City Thunder's strategy. They want to keep him on the perimeter as much as possible. So San Antonio has to find a way to get Wemby the basketball where he's moving towards the rim. Okay, here's something that I think that the Spurs need to be wary of. The Thunder are yet to have a great team shooting night. Game 1, Alex Caruso was the only guy who made threes consistently. In game 2, they shot it better, but they only shot 36% from 3. Not great. They're due for a big three-point shooting game at some point in the series. They obviously want that to come on the road so they can steal home court back. It might come tonight. This is a team that consistently rises to the occasion, the Oklahoma City Thunder. They're not fazed at all about going on the road in game 3, not having home court advantage. They did this in the Western Conference Finals last year against the Nuggets. They lost game 1. They won the Western Conference Finals. They did it in the NBA Finals last year. Lost game 1, won game 7. They're not uncomfortable at all with it being tied a game apiece going into game 3. I think they're going to win tonight, even without Jalen Williams. Right now, they have the answers on how to beat San Antonio. Now, San Antonio is going to adjust. We'll see how effective those adjustments are. But they know they can win games if they make Wemby play on the perimeter. They're only 1.5-point underdogs tonight without Jalen Williams. Here's why they're going to win tonight, and they're going to win the series. My concern with Wemby and the Spurs' youth wasn't that they hadn't played on this big of a stage before. Victor Wembanyama played in the Olympics a couple years ago. There is no bigger stage than the gold medal match in front of your home country. The thing that makes the NBA playoffs unique is the seven-game series. Because when you're only playing one game, it's like, I'm going to do what I do in this one game, and we'll see how it goes. Seven-game series, there are big adjustments and micro adjustments made in every single game. My concern is this. Has Victor Wembanyama developed his game enough to where he has a counter for how the Thunder are defending him? He's 22 years old. Chances are he doesn't, and that's okay. He's 22. He's not supposed to have everything figured out yet. It's his third year in the league, first time in the playoffs. His game around the rim is incredible because he's ginormous and he's got great touch. I don't think his perimeter game is polished enough yet. And that's what he's going to have to use to win this series. The Thunder are going to do everything they can to make him beat them from the outside. I don't think he can do it. He doesn't have the tightest handle. He's prone to turning the basketball over. He makes poor decisions sometimes. He's not a great passer. He has a tendency to take tough shots. He's not a great shooter. Only shot 35% from three on the year. That's me rounding up. He's obviously a good perimeter player, but it's not fully developed yet to a point where he's a dominant one. And I think that's why the Spurs are ultimately going to lose this series, even though Jalen Williams probably isn't coming back for the Oklahoma City Thunder. Because they're not winning this series unless Wemby's awesome. Shai Gilgeous-Alexander had his bad game already. He didn't play great in game two, and he had 30 points and 9 assists and shot 50% from the floor. As crazy as it sounds, I've seen him play better than that. And he's going to in this series. I think SGA is going to be the best player on the floor again tonight, like he was in game two. And the Thunder are going to take game three. I think SGA gets 30 again. The Spurs turn the basketball over too much. And the Thunder role players are going to do what championship role players do. They're going to hit a couple timely threes to win the game. I'm going to take the Thunder on the money line. Spurs are 1.5-point favorites. Give me the Thunder. 112 to 107. Okay. You got to have your playoff scars. If you don't have them, I'm not betting on you. That's the very simple reality of it. So give me the Thunder tonight. Timothy Bowman chiming in on X after Cleveland's crushing loss last night. Would you bet James Harden is at carb day today? What do you think?
5: I'm going to say no, but that's funny.
12: Yeah. Cleveland's what, 4 hours from here?
5: Yeah, something like that.
12: I mean,
5: over 4 hours.
12: They probably got in at like 3 a.m. last night. He could have made the trip. He didn't, but he could have. Great question, Timothy. Coming up, 2 o'clock, Memorial Day draft. Things that you need on Memorial Day, in addition to a grateful heart for all of the people that have served this great country and give us the freedom that we have so that we can have amazing sports radio shows like The Real Jonathan Smith Show. Chris and I will do our Memorial Day draft coming up at 2 o'clock. But first, we're going to producer Chris with your sports update.
5: It is producer Chris with the Real Jonathan Smith Show. Thanks, Jonathan. Here's a few stories that are trending this hour. Some news outlets are reporting underlying respiratory issues, but no official cause of death has been publicly released for two-time NASCAR Cup Series champion and two-time Brickyard 400 winner legend Kyle Busch, who sadly passed away at the age of 41 yesterday. Busch finished 17th in his final race. That was just this past Sunday. And that was an all-star race out at Dover Motor Speedway. IMS will freeze the scoring pylon on lap 18 to honor him this Sunday at the 500. Rest in peace, Kyle Busch. Rain is moving into the area within the next hour, so the Oscar Mayer Weenie 500 race will be a little wet. as well as the Carb Day concerts with Switchfoot at 4 o'clock. And the Counting Crows, they start around 5:30. So take ponchos, take umbrellas if you're headed to the track. Sunday's afternoon race, rain chance is diminishing at the moment. So that's great news. Maybe we'll get the race in full all the way on Sunday afternoon. And finally, the Indiana Fever back in action tonight at Gainbridge Fieldhouse. They'll host the Golden State Valkyries tip-off at 7:30. Indy 500 Grand Marshal Caitlin Clark listed as probable, so we will likely see her on the court tonight. That is what's trending this hour in Indy. More to come on The Real Jonathan Smith Show after the break on Indy's Sports Ticket 1430.
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41: Swung on, crushed, high, deep, left field. There it goes. A three-run go-ahead blast for A. Suarez.
42: They're waving around
41: Friedel. Up throwing Anthony. Throw to the plate, not in time. And the Reds walk it off at 11-6-5.
0: The quest for October baseball is underway. Hear all the action all season long on your home of the Reds.
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2: 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So many ways to listen. It's really no excuse not to. Been teasing it all day. It is 2 o'clock, which means that it is time for mine and Chris's first annual Memorial Day draft, which is brought to you by all the men and women who died serving our country. We are incredibly grateful for your sacrifice. I know, like, my older brother was a member of the infantry. My grandparents on both sides served. So I, you know, I'm just incredibly grateful for the men and women who serve our country as part of our United States
3: Amen.
2: Military.
3: Thank you.
2: Yep, you got it. All right, man. So did I have the first pick last time?
3: Yes, you did. I think you took it.
2: Okay.
3: So all right, man. So
2: it goes back to you here.
3: Oh, look at that.
2: The first pick in the 2026 Memorial Day draft. Producer Chris selects
3: sleeping in. I would choose to sleep in on Memorial Day.
2: That's good.
3: It's, you know, it's going to be a short week coming up. Whenever we come back to work on Tuesday, we're going to be like, oh, this is going to be the longest week ever, because they always are. So I am selecting with my first pick, sleeping in on Memorial Day. So there you go.
2: That's a good pick. I like it. One second. I'm writing this down. I got to make sure that I'm keeping track of what we're taking. All right. So Chris, with the first pick, took sleeping in. That's really good, man. That's a good one. With my first pick of the 2026 Memorial Day draft, and I promise I won't do the build-up like that again, I am going to take... I'm going to take burgers / grill food, because everyone likes to cook out on Memorial Day. It is not a cookout if you don't have burgers and hot dogs and all those kinds of things. So I'm going to take burgers with my first pick.
3: Agreed. Well said there. With my second pick, I'm going to take an obvious local answer. I'm going to take the Indy 500. Not that it runs on Memorial Day, but nothing says the weekend than the race. And sometimes it rains on Sunday, so sometimes we get the race on Memorial Day.
2: Could rain this Sunday.
3: It shouldn't, but you're right. You're right. It could. So
2: I
3: I'm taking.
2: It doesn't.
3: I'm taking the race. I go back because I'm older, and we used to not be able to see it on TV live, right? Like, I'd hang out with my grandma and
2: you
3: my
2: can
3: mom
2: this year,
3: and we would listen to it on the radio. And like some of those calls back in the day were like iconic and stuck to my brain. I was like, man, some of the greatest things you ever heard in your life. Before I wanted to be on radio, when I grew up, I wanted to be either a wrestler or an IndyCar driver.
2: I didn't know that.
3: There you go.
2: That's fascinating.
3: So yeah,
2: that's cool.
3: Long All answer, right. But there you go. That's my number two pick.
2: Now, long answers are fine. I get it. Have you heard Chris Ballard answered why he took a player? You're good.
3: Yes, I have.
2: Indy 500. Great pick. I'll be honest, when I was making my list, I was mainly focused on the function. So with my second pick, I'm going to take watermelon. Watermelon at a cookout, it's perfect, man. I don't like watermelon in pretty much any other context. Do you put salt on your watermelon? Well, do you like watermelon? Let's start there.
3: You know I like watermelon. But yes, salt on watermelon is pretty amazing.
2: I think it's good stuff.
3: It's not a closer to 4th of July thing. You have watermelon on Memorial Day weekend, you do?
2: Oh, yeah.
3: Okay.
2: Oh, yeah. Big time. Probably not this year. I don't think we're celebrating like we normally do. We got the wedding on Sunday. We've got a rehearsal dinner on Saturday, which I am excited about. I feel like I said that in too, like, boring of a tone. I am excited, but, like, you know how it is. Like, whenever you're in a wedding, you're one of the groomsmen. It's just, it makes for a long weekend. And so Monday, I think Amelia and I have decided that we're just going to hang out at home.
3: Totally fair.
2: So I'm going to play some Crimson Desert and sleep in.
3: And eat some watermelon.
2: And eat some watermelon.
3: Very good. All right. But with my third pick, it's been a while since I've been on one, but I'm going to say lake trips. As long as the weather...
2: That's a great pick.
3: As long as the weather is nice. I don't remember the last time. It was obviously when my daughters were a lot younger, but we would go, you know, just sitting on the, like on a raft or whatever, rafting or whatever. I don't know. Feet in the water. You're not quite in the summer. It's not ungodly hot yet. It's just a good time to go find a lake and leave your phone behind or whatever technology that you're stuck to every day.
2: That's a good pick. I'm jealous I didn't think of that.
3: Thanks, man.
2: I grew up in the South, and I didn't freaking think of lake days. Gosh dang it. All right.
3: Well, no, in Indiana, we could have snow on Monday for all we know.
2: Yeah.
3: So it's hard to plan a lake trip sometimes in Indiana in May.
2: All right. For my third pick, I'm going to take something that goes well with every pick we've made so far, with the exception of sleeping in. I don't know how this would play with sleeping in. Beer.
3: Okay.
2: Nothing like a beer on Memorial Day. Whether you're at the 500, you're on the lake, lake beer is like a top three beer.
3: Absolutely.
2: And then, you know, beer obviously at the cookout with your burgers and your watermelon. That's perfect. So I'm going to go beer.
3: Very good. All right. Good choice. I think I'm on pick number four. And it's
2: fourth pick. Yep.
3: Like I said, it's not, sometimes it gets ungodly hot at this point in the month. It's not going to be ridiculously hot this Memorial Day weekend, but I'm going to say pools. Whenever the temperature is right, if you can't make it to a lake, you're finding a pool or some sort of water to put your legs in just for the day, you know, if the weather's perfect. You know what I mean? So
2: yeah, no, that's good. All my friends are hanging out at a pool on Monday. So
3: see what I mean? We were just talking about that, and that's not why it's on my list.
2: Yeah. I was like, guys, I'm not going to be there. You know, like that Magic Johnson thing where they're like, who are you going to take in this year's draft or whatever they asked him? And he was like, I'm not going to be here. That's how I felt. They're like, so we were hanging out with friends last night, and they were like, what do y'all bring into the function on Monday? We were like, we're not going to be there.
3: Mm-hmm. Yeah.
2: They're like, where are you going to be? At home, sleeping in.
3: Right.
2: Enjoying my time off. Not really. I'll probably be at home thinking about the show on Tuesday. That's probably what's really going to happen.
3: Right.
2: But, you know, it's fine. Well, my fourth pick, I'm going to go country music.
3: Ew, I'm just kidding. Yeah.
2: Country music's good Memorial Day weekend music. It just is. Like, country music is cookout music, I feel like. It's good lake music. It's good by the pool music. It's good pickleball music. It's, yeah, like, the versatility of country music on Memorial Day is pretty elite.
3: That's fair. My first wife was heavy into country music, and we were together for a while, so I could see where country music would fit into like a holiday like that. Absolutely.
2: Yeah.
3: I was just teasing you. But
2: yeah, I know you were. You're good.
3: So with my last pick, we're doing five picks. My last one is going to be simple. I already talked about sleeping in, but I'm going to add on to that with binge watching some Netflix. Sometimes you don't want to go outside at all on a holiday. You've done so much the day before, especially if you went to the race. You got up early. You sat in traffic for 5 hours total on Sunday. Sometimes you don't feel like doing anything on Memorial Day, and that's okay too because you need to recharge for your short week. So I'm going to say binge watching a series or... just kind of couch time on a Monday.
2: Couch time on a Monday. That's pretty good. Okay. I got two options here that I really like. I'm going to go with the football. Because for me growing up, if we had a cookout of any kind, there was a football being thrown around. If we went to the lake, there was a football being thrown around. If we were at like a sporting event and we were waiting in the parking lot to get in, there was a football being thrown around. It's like maybe you're waiting to go into the 500. You know, you're like, I sat in traffic for 3 hours to get here. Let me step outside and throw some football.
3: Sure.
2: Maybe. I don't know if people do that or not. Football at a pool is great. Like, we used to play games where, like, I think everyone does this, where, like, you jump off the diving board and your dad's throwing missiles into your stomach and you're trying to hold on to it whenever you hit the water. We used to play, like, full-blown tackle the man with the football in the water. We didn't call it that. We called it something else. You can't call it that anymore, though. And it was like tackle the guy, but don't drown him, you know? And so we would, I think a football is a good pick. I was thinking of going sandals. I feel like Memorial Day is a holiday where people like to take the dogs out. You know what I mean?
3: Sure. I could see that. I don't know if sandals would be on my list. I personally don't like feet, so I'm not going to pick anything feet related.
2: Not a foot guy. I'm not. The only foot I like is a football.
3: Okay.
2: I'm with you.
3: You're not wrong.
2: I almost went corn on the cob, too. That's a staple.
3: I think drafting food choices would be a whole different draft in itself. And we can do a side where you're like, you already picked hamburgers.
2: Yeah, right? I picked burgers and watermelon.
3: Okay. So Buzzard put a comment in here.
2: Oh, wiffle ball. That's a great one, Buzzard.
3: Also, yeah, good idea there. He says eating cookout leftovers on Monday after a race day, his wife's 7-layer salad, and taking Tupperware to steal food to bring home. That's a good idea.
2: That is a good
3: idea. Maybe you should take some Tupperware to the wedding.
2: They're like, I'm very intrigued to see how the wedding looks, because it's, I'll tell you off the air.
3: Okay.
2: That'd be so funny. You got like huge Tupperware tubs and you're just like shoveling mashed potatoes.
3: Oh yeah. These are coming home with me.
2: He's coming home. Were you invited to this wedding? Were you? I'm a groomsman. You didn't see me walk down the aisle. You weren't paying attention to me.
3: Right. To go back to the food thing meals or foods that remind you of Memorial Day, I'm going to say bologna sandwiches, because as you're waiting for the grill to get started or whatever, you got to have lunch, right? You're probably not grilling until maybe dinner time sometimes.
2: Yeah.
3: So bologna sandwiches back in the day with some chips on it and smash it down. Yeah, that's fire.
2: I was a big bologna guy too.
3: Yeah.
2: Love bologna sandwiches. That and some cheese.
3: And mustard. Never relish. I'm not a relish guy. That's gross.
2: Yeah, I'm not a relish guy either. I eat pretty much almost everything plain. One of those exceptions being hot dogs. I'll throw some mustard on there, and that's it. So, do you like mayo?
3: No.
2: Me either.
3: It's so weird.
2: Get that white stuff away from my sandwich.
3: This goes on white people chicken. Get that mayonnaise out of here.
2: We don't put mayo on our, I hope we don't put our mayo, we hope we don't put mayo on chicken. That sounds, yeah, no, pass on that.
3: I don't know why potato salad is so...
2: I hate potato salad.
3: So popular.
2: Potato salad's disgusting.
3: Yeah.
2: Like, I'll be honest, there's a lot of cookout food I don't like. I saw a list. Where'd it go? I made a list of things that you would take. Potato salad, pass. Pasta salad, absolutely not. Coleslaw, heck no.
3: Yeah, same.
2: What else here? So when I was Googling this, someone said deviled eggs is what they take to their Memorial Day cookout. I've never been to a Memorial Day cookout where someone brought deviled eggs.
3: I think deviled eggs is like universal for any holiday at all.
2: That's like a thing. That was always like a Thanksgiving thing for me. We didn't do deviled eggs really any other time. What else?
3: I don't like the stuff that goes in deviled eggs. I think we had this conversation before. Yeah. Whatever you guys put, mayonnaise and whatever. It's
2: mayo, mustard, that's all I want.
3: That's foul.
2: That's the only time I'll eat mayo. Mayo is just eggs. You're putting eggs inside of an egg.
3: Okay. But it doesn't taste like egg, so I'm good.
2: What does it taste like?
3: It tastes like, I don't know. So I'm one that sees the food as you know, if you look at something, you think of how it tastes, right? And I always just thought whatever is in a deviled egg kind of looked like the inside of a dirty diaper. So I'm like, I don't want to eat that. You know what I mean?
2: What did you
3: like? Whenever you
2: yellow and white,
3: yeah. Whenever you view food, it makes your brain think what it could potentially taste like. And if you think it tastes like something trashy, then like you're gonna be like, I don't want to even try it.
2: Okay,
3: I'm not wrong. Fight me on that.
2: I don't know. I used to be like that, and then I grew up. Yeah. I'm kidding. I've reached the point. That's not true. Here's what really happened. I used to not eat stuff because of the way that it looked. And then people kept saying that I reminded them of my father, which, like, my dad's a great man, but no one ever wants to hear you're just like your parents. I think that's just a thing for all of us. So I was like, you know what? Screw it. I'll try anything once. And I'm glad I said that. Escargot is delicious.
3: Okay.
2: Have you ever had escargot?
3: Nope.
2: Do you know what escargot is?
3: I don't.
2: It is snails.
3: Oh, okay.
2: Snails baked in garlic butter.
3: Hmm.
2: Fantastic. You look at it and you're like, there's no way that's good. But then you try it. You're like, this is incredible.
3: A little deceiving. I still don't eat guacamole for the same reason.
2: Oh,
3: it just looks gross to me.
2: Guac's amazing. love me some guac.
3: 317-228-1430 is the number, by the way, if you have anything to add to your Memorial Day picnic table of
2: what are other
3: nasty
2: foods,
3: looking foods.
2: What are foods you don't eat because of how they look?
3: I know somebody said hot dogs earlier because
2: They're not chowing down on the glizzies?
3: Oh, no. They have to...
2: I feel like when Joey Chestnut resides in your state, you have to like hot dogs. You know? Everyone in Indiana has to like hot dogs because Joey Chestnut lives here.
3: Could be.
2: Oh, man. I saw this. I found it funny. So, I mentioned earlier in the show, a writer with Yahoo Sports, Tom Haberstroh, really good writer, by the way. He went back and he tracked a bunch of different superstars and how often they fall. Shai Gilgeous-Alexander has fallen to the ground on 17% of his shot attempts in the playoffs. In light of that, Underdog Sports, this is the company that partnered with Dylan Brooks and created the Unethical Hoops board game. They are giving away $100 to a random person every time SGA falls on the floor tonight. So I'll ask you, Chris. They're giving away $100 every time SGA falls on the floor. How much money do you think Underdog is going to give away tonight? For reference for you, in game two, he took 24 shots plus an extra three where he got free throws off of. So 27 total attempts. He'll probably take around that many tonight as well.
3: I'm going to say 1,500.
2: You think he's going to fall down 15 times?
3: Yes.
2: Oh, man. That's crazy. I was thinking like $800.
3: No, I'm going to say he's a little dramatic tonight.
2: Hey, he might need to be. They don't have Jalen Williams. Going to be a tough, tough game for them. Going to be a big race, though, on Sunday, Indy 500. It is here. I know people are excited. Go get in line now so you don't have to wait. You don't have to wait to park on Sunday. Carb Day is happening today. We will talk Indy 500, three of the most interesting storylines going into the race in 4 minutes.
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2: Yeah. Welcome back to The Real Jonathan Smith Show here on Indy Sports Ticket. Thank you for tuning in. No matter how you're tuning in, YouTube, Indy Sports Ticket, if you want to head over there and subscribe. You can also watch the show on X, __ Jonathan Smith, to follow me there and watch the show there. You can also listen on the Indy Sports Ticket app or 1430 AM. John Buzzard chiming in saying, Jonathan mentioned a crazy banking story last week. I do have one or two that could top Jonathan's about the DraftKings guy that claimed theft. Buzzard, if you got one, man, call in 317-228-1430.
3: Yeah, he was trying to spark a topic. I don't know if you saw the comments before that. Like,
2: Wiffle ball. Love a good game of wiffle ball. It's like an honor to the cooks. What? Oh, stealing Tupperware? Yeah.
3: No. We're way before that.
2: Oh, did I miss that? I'm sorry.
3: He was talking about the story, the bank or whatever. He was talking about a random subject potential.
2: What was the oddest encounter anyone has ever had in a customer service role? I had a weird one in banking. Yeah, that's a great question. So the guy who accused us of stealing, there's Buzzard right there. That one was interesting. I think the biggest one that I directly dealt with, we had a lady come in who basically did the same thing. She thought we stole $400 from her. I was like, we did not. I promise. And she came in basically right after I had put my 2 weeks in. And I basically took a check ledger and I went through the whole thing and I balanced her checkbook for her. It sucked. I hated doing it. It was busy work, but it was one of those things where it's like, you're leaving, so you're doing this, you know? So yeah, it sucked. Buzzard, what's going on? How are you?
9: Hey, I'm good, man. And I'm kind of tying this in Memorial Day because I was thinking in customer service, like, you put up with a lot of weird stuff, but there's nothing more, you know, sacrificing as far as, you know, putting your own life on the line for your country. So that's how I'm tied it into this weekend. But you sparked my interest because I spent 17 years in banking, dealt with a lot of weird, I managed banks, did business banking, all kind of stuff. The top weirdest thing, both of them happened in Anderson. Anderson's just a very odd place, period. So a dude comes in my office, and his, like, family was all, like, cashing checks or doing whatever they're up there. So he sits down at my desk, and they're there for a while. They're trying to figure some stuff out. And he starts clipping his own fingernails in my office
3: at my
9: desk.
3: That's disgusting.
9: I about threw up. I told him, I didn't know what to say. Cause like, what do you say? It's like somebody does that. I just say, you can't do that here. He's like, what do you mean?
2: That's crazy.
9: I'm like, what do you mean? What you're

0: main branch downtown. This guy was so drunk from winning the lottery that he peed himself while he was filling out his deposit ticket for his lottery ticket.
1: Oh, my gosh.
0: And then turned and walked out, and we called the cops, and they got pulled over for an OWI in the parking lot. So that was excellent. So both are very gross things, but, oh, my gosh, the amount of stories that you get in customer service, especially in banking, is just unreal.
1: Yeah.
0: So, especially when people think you're stealing their money. I'm like, yeah, no, we're not.
1: Yeah, it's like, my guy, we don't need your $400, I promise.
0: No, we don't. We don't.
1: So yeah, we had that guy who called in. Who thought we were stealing from him. We were like, dude, check your DraftKings account. It's probably in there.
0: Right.
1: And then you may have been calling in. I don't know if you heard, but we had a lady, older lady. She balances her checkbook with pen and paper. And
0: Yeah. She
1: basically was like, you guys stole $400 from us. And she came in and said that right after I put my 2 weeks in. So my last 2 weeks at Fifth Third, I sat in a room and, like, went through all of her purchases for, like, the last 6 months and was like, we didn't take anything from you. Look.
0: Yeah.
1: And so that sucked. We had.
0: Oh, yeah,
1: go ahead.
0: The old ladies are the best. Oh, I said the old ladies are the best. I actually had to explain myself because I would help balance the checkbook and the old lady would give me a kiss on the cheek and then I'd forget to wipe all of it off. And my wife's like, why is there lipstick on your face? So I just. It's just Ethel. She's 80, and she appreciated me. So there you go.
1: That's amazing. I probably have more good Longhorn stories than anything else because, I mean, I waited tables for 3 years, if I am doing my math right. Like, I'll never forget. Look, working at a restaurant on Sunday afternoons is the worst. Like, even though, like, there were – I didn't dislike doing the banking things. I just liked all the downtime with banking where you just kind of sit there and wait for people to come in. But, like, we would have this couple come in. They came in every Sunday. And they would wait 45 minutes to an hour to get a table at the Longhorn in Castleton. And I got them every Sunday. And the older gentleman, he said the same thing to me every week. He'd be like, now, Jonathan, I waited 45 minutes to get this table. So tell that chef that I want the biggest rack of ribs you guys have because I had to wait. And the fourth time he did it, I said, sir, you chose to wait. That's not how this works. And then he didn't like that. So they moved me away, which was fine. I wasn't upset about that at all. So, but there are also there's also really good people. Like your regulars are like really nice thing to have. So yeah, man, like you said, customer service is an experience for sure.
0: That was just sparked my prior life. So, yeah, the person at the steakhouse just told him to go to MCL because there's no wait there.
1: Yeah, seriously. So, all right, man, that's a good question,
0: all right, man.
1: I appreciate it. Buzzard, have a good weekend. We're not doing a show on Monday, so I don't know if you're working on Monday, but if you are, you'll have to find something else to listen to, I guess.
0: My wife. I'll actually listen to her.
1: Nice. That's a good call.
2: Said
1: I think
2: no
1: it's a great
2: ever.
1: Idea.
0: And eat leftovers from the cookout. I'll see you guys.
1: Nice. See you later, Buzzard. Thanks for the call, man. 317-228-1430. Hey, well, I'm open to stories. I'm open to questions. Whatever you got. We got the Indy 500 coming up this week. For the third straight year, a driver is attempting the double duty. They're racing in the 500, and then they're going to get on a plane to Charlotte to race in NASCAR's Coca-Cola 600. This year, it's Catherine Legg trying to do it. First woman trying to do this, which is cool. I couldn't imagine doing that. That sounds terrible. We talked about this earlier, and we went to break, and you said you had something you wanted to add whenever we talked about this, right? Or am I tripping? It's very possible.
2: I don't know, man. Both of our minds have kind of checked out today with the three-day weekend ahead.
1: Man,
2: so.
1: I'm just, dude. I had a late night last night. Usually I go to bed like between 11:30 and midnight, and I get up at 7:15. Last night I went to bed at like 12:45, and I woke up at 6:45, which is not great. And so I'm just, you know, I'm dragging a little bit, but that's okay. I still feel good though. Like I'm excited for the weekend. I'm excited for the Indy 500. I'm excited to see how Catherine Legg places. Like, I know you said last time that when people do this, They tend to drag a little.

0: a little bit. Not in like a good way. Not like Drag Race. That would be great. But they tend to get lapped and do those things. So, because that's just, you know, you talk about like mentally checking out. That to me would be the hard part of like staying mentally focused for the entirety of both races.
1: Right.
0: How many times is she turning left?
1: A whole lot.
0: That's what I want to know.
1: How amazing would it be if she ended up winning both races, though? Like, the world would fall apart.
0: That'd be incredible.
1: Like, she's not real. She's an alien.
0: I mean, like, documentaries would come out in a month about it.
1: Oh, yeah.
0: I hope that happens. That would be awesome. That'd be incredible. I hope that happens.
1: Well, good luck to her. Yeah, I mean, that's a huge feat. I know I would be tired just on a plane ride from here to there.
0: Oh, you
1: let alone being in two races.
0: You got to get a nap in.
1: Oh yeah,
0: you got to get a nap in after the 500.
1: Yeah,
0: and then you wake up in Charlotte and you're like, let's do it again for an extra 100 miles.
1: Jeez,
0: those racers are incredible. Like, I don't know if you've ever been on one of those trainers. Insane. You got to be so strong. And like, your reactions have to be so incredibly quick.
1: I've never ridden in a race car around the track, but there was like some kind of pace car sit in for the media one year that I was working. And okay, the speed, I think they, even at like 120, right, they were going around. The G force was so strong, I couldn't keep my behind on the seat. Like, I was in the air, I was seat belted, but like, yeah. it was a fast car going around the track. And around those turns, man, I can't imagine going what those race cars actually go. That takes a lot of mental, a lot of strength. I mean, I do not envy those drivers, but good on them for doing
0: it. If you could ride in the passenger seat for the entirety of the race, would you do it?
1: I would probably get sick.
0: You think so?
1: To be honest, yeah, I would puke.
0: I'd like to think I'd do it because I'm not, let me spell it out for you.
1: The cat.
0: I think I'd do it because I don't think I'm soft, but you know, maybe one of those things where we get 50 laps into it and I'm like, you know what, let me out. I'm good.
1: After two laps I would be rethinking my life. I'm like, no, I'm good.
0: I feel like the first two laps you're going a little slower because everybody's all packed in together.
1: Sure.
0: I feel like it's the last 50 where you'd be like, I think I won out, because that's where everybody tends to get a little more aggressive, right?
1: Yeah. So the best parts of the race, the first 5 laps, the last 3 laps, right? Everything else in between, you're probably walking to the restroom, going to get food.
0: What are you doing with all the laps in between?
1: I mean, depending on where you sit, if you get some great, like, infield spots to sit, I know people that go every year and sit the same spot. Like, unless you're in the right spot, you can't really tell who's who unless they're on a caution lap, right? They go by so fast, you're like, who was that? Who was that? I mean, sometimes you can focus if you can see them going down the backstretch, something like that, but it's a lot of fun, but you're not really watching the race during the race, if that makes sense.
0: Yeah.
1: You're like waiting for somebody to hit a wall or something. Yeah. And that's kind of crazy to say.
0: I know, talking to people who have been before, the race is 200 laps total. Is that correct?
1: I think it's like 160 or 180 or something.
0: 180?
1: Like,
0: okay. But basically, the advice I got is like, whenever you go, you want to sit at turn two, because turn two is where all the crashes happen. Like, sit at turn two, watch the first 50 laps, because that's where everybody's kind of spacing out. Once they're spaced out, walk to the infield, check out the snake pit, do all that kind of stuff. It's like, by the time you do that, walk back to your seat, and you can watch the last 50 laps.
1: Yeah.
0: And so, I heard that, and I was just like, it's just so different from every other sport that I've enjoyed. Like basketball is just a constant flow. Football, it's 6 seconds of violence followed by like 35 seconds of nothing, followed by, you know, six seconds of violence, and you just repeat it over and over and over again. Baseball, there's like 6 seconds of like, not even that. Well, it depends. There's like, you know, 2 to 6 seconds worth of stuff going on, and then you've got 20 seconds until the next pitch, right?
1: Right.
0: And so the idea of like action followed by, how long does a race normally take? I don't even know.
1: It depends. It varies, but it's, you know, it'll probably be over, like, without cautions. And if everything goes to script, maybe you're looking at, like, I don't know, 3:30, 4 o'clock Sunday afternoon when it's over.
0: So, like, three-ish hours?
1: Yeah.
0: So, like, watching, like, 45 minutes of action, followed by an hour and a half to 2 hours worth of nothing. Not nothing, but you know what I mean. Followed by, like, 30 to 45 minutes of, like, more action. That's just... It's like too long of a gap for me.
1: Yeah, it's you know? it's a marathon.
0: There's part of me that's like it's like why don't I stay at home? I can watch it on Fox this year, which is awesome.
1: Yep.
0: I can watch the first 50 laps. I can watch an episode of whatever TV show I'm watching. And then I can go back. That sounds like a great plan.
1: A conversation we were having about a month ago, we were talking about sports that you take a nap for, right? This is probably one of them.
0: Yeah, this is probably on the list. I like this. Yeah. I mean, I feel like it'd be loud, though. Like that's the nice thing about golf. Like, when golf's on your TV, it's quiet.
1: Sure.
0: You know, it's Jim Nantz in the box. Oh, yeah, nice. Good, that was really good.
1: Okay. Just making sure you caught it.
0: He tees it up. Oh, what a drive. And then you know, you hear a little... And then like, there's nothing, and then you fall asleep. It's great. Whereas, like, if you watch racing, like, you have announcers talking the whole time.
1: It's actually the opposite, because whenever they're racing, there's that consistent... Meow. So whenever they hit a caution or it's a yellow, then that goes away. Like, they slow down, and you're like, why is it quiet now? You know what I mean?
0: Yeah.
1: So it's the opposite. That zooming calms you down enough to where you can fall asleep, but that caution will interrupt it.
0: Tell
1: me I'm wrong.
0: Yeah. I will say, like, after running the Indy Mini, I do want to go, because it was my first time at the track. It's the first time I've been there, and you run into it, and it's just the size of it. You're just like, oh my gosh! As soon as I start, I was like, we're getting another bell here. you're kind of in awe, and like you know that the track is big, right? But you don't realize how big until you're running around it. Go ahead. Yep. And so, I don't know. It's fascinating. So I'll end up going at some point, just not this year, because one of my best friends is getting married. So can't miss that.
1: Oh, is somebody getting married this weekend?
0: Yep. Every weekend.
1: We didn't cover that.
0: We didn't. Yeah. Someone gets married every weekend in my life, it seems. We're almost done, though, man. Like, we got a couple people left in the friend group. I don't think we have any other marriage weddings on, like, the docket for the year. I don't think. That's probably wrong. This is why I wish Amelia was here, because she'd be like, Jonathan, we have 7 more.
1: Mm-hmm.
0: Like, what?
1: Yeah.
0: Since when? Okay. That's enough wedding talk. Indy 500 coming up on Sunday. I can't wait. Very excited to hear all the stories about it on Tuesday. No show Monday. Hopefully you have a nice Memorial Day weekend. Tonight, though, we do have basketball going on, and I'm very excited about it. I'm watching the game. No doubts whatsoever. Thunder versus Spurs, game 3 tonight. We know Stephon Castle threw the ball away 9 times in game 2 while trying to fill the void with the Spurs injuries. If De'Aaron Fox and Dylan Harper can't go tonight, Oklahoma City's defense is going to treat the Spurs backcourt like a JV team. More on why the Spurs need Dylan Harper and De'Aaron Fox in 3 minutes.
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0: Welcome back to The Real Jonathan Smith Show here on Indy's Sports Ticket. Thank you for tuning in, no matter how you're tuning in, whether that's YouTube, Indy Sports Ticket. If you want to head over there and subscribe, maybe you're watching the show on X, _ Jonathan Smith, to follow me there and watch the show there. You can also listen on that Indy Sports Ticket app, which you can download wherever you find your apps. Tonight, we got Game 3, Spurs and Thunder. Big game tonight. De'Aaron Fox and Dylan Harper were listed as questionable for the Spurs. They need both of them. Stephon Castle has really struggled when having to be the primary ball handler. He's turned the ball over 20 times in the first two games. The Spurs, as a team, have turned it over at least 20 times in each of the first two games. You know, 40-plus turnovers through two, not great. So having De'Aaron Fox would greatly help with that issue, and Dylan Harper has handled the pressure of that Oklahoma City defense way better than Stephon Castle have. You know, having Stephon Castle run point right now against this Oklahoma City Thunder defense is like trying to drive a sports car with the emergency brake engaged. It's jerky, it's halting, and you're smelling smoke. De'Aaron Fox and Dylan Harper aren't just extra scoring, they're power steering. Okay, without them, OKC's press turns San Antonio into a total gridlock. Okay, and that is the biggest reason why they need both of those guards. If they don't, then they'll be relying on Jordan McLaughlin to play. They don't want to do that. Okay, it would also obviously boost their offense if they had those guys. Like Dylan Harper's a stud. De'Aaron Fox has been a good player for a long time. And, you know, playing against the Thunder, it's almost like playing an NCAA tournament game. Like, you better have your best guards available. Because if you don't, you're going to have a hard time pulling out a win against this team with that defense. Okay, Jalen Williams is also going to miss tonight. He's listed as day-to-day with a left hamstring injury. Translation, he's not coming back anytime soon. They basically won game two without him. He only played 4 minutes, and as good as SGA was, he could have been better. Okay, the Thunder can win the series without Jalen Williams. This is going to be a lot tougher. You know, and there are questions that you have to ask about the Thunder without Jalen Williams, right? Like who's going to step up offensively? You know, Alex Caruso has been outstanding through the first two games, but I don't think he's going to be automatic, you know, every game of the series like he has been through the first two. A.J. Mitchell was better in game two, but only scored 10 points. I know Jared McCain has made some shots, but he hasn't been efficient. Chet Holmgren's limited with Wimby lurking. Isaiah Hartenstein is limited with Wimby hanging out in the lane. Like, they're going to have to find another source of offense when SGA gets doubled and when SGA is on the bench. And through two games, I don't really know who that's going to be. Jalen Williams is also nice to have defensively. You know, when they go small and they need someone to defend Wimby, he's one of the options for that. Outside of that, it's Alex Caruso. To be fair to that point, after game two, I don't know how much the Thunder are going to go to that strategy just because of how much success Isaiah Hartenstein had defending Wimby. So we'll see how that goes. But if they do need to go small again, then they're really going to miss Jalen Williams defensively. The good news is the Thunder have a slew of defenders. Okay, they're 39-10 without him in the regular season. They're 45-10 without Jalen Williams when you include playoff games. So again, more than capable of winning without him. But obviously, you would rather have the all-NBA caliber player healthy if you're the Thunder. Now, for the game tonight, it is the Spurs' opportunity to make a move. The Thunder made the biggest adjustment in game two. They defended with Wimby. They defended Wimby with centers instead of guards. That led to him not being as dominant. 21 points in game two compared to 41 in game one. 17 rebounds in game two compared to 24 rebounds in game one. He only had 5 offensive rebounds opposed to 9. So how do the Spurs get Wimby more touches in the paint? He only took 2 threes in game one. That's a good number for San Antonio. He took 7 threes in game two. That's a good number for Oklahoma City. 7 threes is too many for him. 7 of his 16 shots came from 3. I don't care that he made 3 of them. He has to go to the rim more. Okay, he had 20 points in the paint in game one. Only 6 points in the paint in game two. He shot 13 free throws in game one. Only 2 free throws in game two. In game one, Wimby was the landlord in the paint. In game two, Isaiah Hartenstein served him an eviction notice and forced him out to the suburbs. When Wimby settles for 7 three-point shots, he is doing the Thunder a favor. Okay, the Spurs have to get him back in the painted area. They need him catching the ball on the move, not standing on the perimeter, looking like a 7'4" statue waiting for a bus. Okay, the Spurs didn't run a lot of it, but I wouldn't be surprised if we saw them run some like inverted pick and roll. So basically Wimby's the ball handler with like Stephon Castle setting the screen. You know, if you do that, you can maybe generate some switches where you've got guards defending Wimby. That way he can go to the rim. They may run Wimby off more screens off the ball. He didn't do much of that in game two. I thought it was a lot of catching, stopping, and then facing up. I think he'll be much more active using screens on and off the ball to get him in just more favorable matchups. Because while he still played well, Hartenstein did a very good job of limiting Wimby on Wednesday. And that's because Wimby played a much more perimeter-oriented game as opposed to a paint-oriented game offensively. So San Antonio has got to get him catching the ball, moving towards the rim. Okay, for the Thunder, I think that they're going to win tonight. I think they're going to be incredibly comfortable being tied 1-1 on the road. They did this in the Western Conference Finals last year against the Nuggets, lost game one, took home court back, won the series in 7. They did it in the NBA Finals last year, lost game one, took home court back, won the series in 7. Okay, they're not uncomfortable at all with it being tied at a game apiece going into game 3. I think that they win tonight even without J. Jalen Williams. And right now, like, they have the answers. San Antonio is going to adjust. We'll see how effective it is. But they're only 1.5-point underdogs tonight without Jalen Williams. They're going to be fine. And they're going to win this series because of the youth of San Antonio. And it's not like they haven't been on this stage thing. Like, Wemby played in the Olympics a couple years ago. There's no bigger stage than a gold medal match in front of your home country. But the thing that makes the NBA playoffs unique is that it's a 7-game series. And when teams counter, do you have a counter to their counter? Victor Wembanyama is 22 years old. We'll see. Like, his game around the rim is incredible because he's tall and he has good touch. He's a good perimeter player, but his perimeter game just isn't polished enough yet. And that's what he's going to have to use to win this series. The Thunder are going to dare him to beat him from the outside. I don't think he can do it. He doesn't have the tightest handle. He's prone to turning the ball over. He has a tendency to take tough shots. He's not a great shooter, only 35% from three on the year. He's obviously a good perimeter player, but it's not fully developed yet. And that'll be why the Spurs lose. I don't think they have a counter to Oklahoma City's counter. And they're not winning this series unless Wemby's awesome. SGA had his bad game already. He played what felt like an average game in game two, and he had 30 points and 9 assists. I've seen him play better than that, and he's going to in this series. I think he gets 30 again. I think he has a bunch of assists again. And the Thunder win tonight 112-107. It's Friday, final show of the week. We are off on Monday before we head into our long weekend. We're going to producer Chris, who's going to tell us what we learned today.
12: All right, class. What did we learn today?
1: Yay! We learned as much as we could today.
0: Nice.
1: On a Friday where our minds have checked out before we clock out. By the way, congrats to New York Dog for winning the Winnie 500 out at Carb Day. Glad the rain held off for that. Not sure if it would have been a great race of wet weenies if it was raining.
0: Oh. Just hit it again. Don't worry about it.
1: There you go.
12: All right, class. Let's try that again.
1: All right, sorry. Here's what we learned today on the Real Jonathan Smith Show. If you drive under the speed limit in the left lane on the interstate, that does not mean you can give Jonathan the finger when he passes you.
0: That's right.
1: Colts linebacker coach James Betcher is the uncle of draft pick Bryce Bocher, which Jonathan pronounces both their last names differently.
0: They're spelled differently.
1: When they're family, do their name... I don't know.
0: Like, when you look at the Colts post... James Betcher is spelled B-E-T-T, and then Bryce Bocher or whatever spelled B-O-E-T-T. So it's just, I don't know.
1: We're going to have to do some
0: Maybe
1: research on this.
0: Maybe they messed up. I don't know.
1: We also learned that if Catherine Legg wins the Indy 500 and a Coca-Cola 600 on Sunday, it might be the sign of the end of the world approaching. Jonathan is 26 and has never experienced a hangover, which is weird to me. And Jonathan likes banana-flavored runts, and that's also weird to me. Finally, what we learned today is, we already know that Jonathan goes to a wedding every weekend, but we learned that he really only goes to steal food. So that is what we learned today on the Real Jonathan Smith Show.
0: That's funny. Great stuff to learn. Great show today. Chris, thank you for a good week. We are off on Monday. Have a great weekend. Have a great time at the 500. We will talk to you on Tuesday about whatever happens over the weekend. See you Tuesday at noon.
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0: Where are you spending the weekend? There's like 8 zillion people on the road. Where are you going this weekend? Holiday weekend. All right, really quickly. Stuck Nut, first one in. What up, Nut? Quote, "We have data you don't have." Signed, The Take Box after Alvy's computer crash. So true. It's a good point. Rusty in Cleveland, quote, "My mother is more disappointed in the Cavaliers right now than she is about the fact that I have a criminal record and I am currently rocking an ankle monitor." War Lake Erie. Man, I wish that were true. I mean, I wish that you were rocking an ankle monitor and that she really was more disappointed in the team than you. ECS 826, Rome. "We had data that no one else had either. Best, the 2016 Atlanta Falcons." It's not just that he had the gall to say that, but it's how he said it.
1: "See, we have data you guys don't have.
0: Look, guys, we look stupid. We have data that you guys don't have." Right. And then this, he bares his fangs. "Yo, oh, you have data that we don't have. Yeah, and what did that get you? Like y'all just really need to stay in your lane. You don't know what the hell you're talking about. We have data that you don't have." Kenny, you're making it so much worse every time you open your mouth.
1: They made some tough shots. But again, I thought our offense kind of hurt our defense.
0: Here's the bottom line. I'm not even going to belabor this any further. You blow a 22-point lead with under 8 minutes to go. You should not say anything other than, "We blew it. See you in the next game," where we also don't try very hard. But that's it. What can you possibly say to rationalize, justify, explain anything? It's a straight choke job. You went into the tank.
2: Well, Bob,
0: you didn't get unlucky. You didn't have data that the rest of us are not privy to. You blew a 22-point lead with under 8 minutes to go when there was a win probability rate of 99.9%. There's nothing you can say. Stop talking, my dude. Jimmy K. "Hey, Rome, maybe the Cavs should sign Cedric the Entertainer for game 3. Can't play D any worse than the beard, and it would take attention off of Kenny analytics coaching mishaps. Feed said the ball. And don't feed Harden anything else. Jimmy K in Illinois." All right, let me break. I want to come back, talk some hockey. Pierre McGuire showing up on the program. It's been a minute, and we will talk some hockey. How about Montreal just putting it to Carolina? I guess that answers the question of rest or rust. Get into that. Also, Vegas up on the Lanch. Pierre McGuire joins me when we come back.
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4: Remember Deshaun Watson? He's been on IR the last 19 months. And now, the front runner to be the Browns starter. But Shedeur Sanders and Dylan Gabriel are coming for the job. As always, the quarterback carousel in Cleveland is one to watch. Westwood One Sports.
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0: 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Now, the Lakers have been swept out of the playoffs as LeBron James played his last game. Ask me, there is no way he just played his last game. But the Lakers will prioritize Austin Reeves, and then he can take his talents back to Cleveland a third time after burning them once before.
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0: That was me and Lauren. I thought that was one of the best segments we've ever had, and I had no idea what he was talking about. This one says, "Hey, Lauren Hub, way to dress up. We are big jacket guys, too." Signed, Pee Wee Juergens, Release McGuire, and Justin Toucher. V and the Fee, War Lornographic Magazines. Jamie in Green Bay is in. Quote, "When we talk about top holy crap moments of the show, do you go left studio storming, Kyle Brandt playing the Toby call on his last day, or Lauren dropping his top five esports moments on our heads?" I don't know. It's up to you, clones. What do you do? When you talk holy crap moments on the show, in fact, Jamie, I'm going to do that. I'm going to open that up. Normally, I won't do this, something like that. But if I were to say to any of you watching or listening, what are your holy crap moments from this show? Give me your top or give me your list. Don't turn it into a Rushmore. What are your top holy crap moments? Jamie's asking, is that one of them?
1: Time to die.
0: Maybe. Maybe. All right, when we come back, your reaction to it. Your top holy crap moments. I've got Greg Anthony coming up next. Always great to get caught up with him. We'll talk some ball with him. College ball, pro ball. Greg Anthony coming up. Albie's Week That Was in hour number three. The ATP in hour number three. I want to talk LSU. I've been trying to talk LSU the last couple of days. I want to get to that. Also in hour number three. But Greg Anthony is scheduled to join us when we come back.
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0: Grayson Wallace, Jared McCann, all these guys are going to need to step up for Oklahoma City and hit some shots. I do think it's interesting, Pat, that the spread continues to move towards San Antonio. They were minus 120 on the money line at BetMGM. Now they're minus 130. With all these players up in the air with their injuries, the line continues to move towards the Spurs. So maybe that's an indication that they're going to get some good news on the injury front. Maybe Fox and or Harper are going to play potentially. We'll see. I just, Pat, I don't know about you, man. I'm just so glad that this series looks like it's going to live up to the hype. I'm just glad that these teams are as good as we thought they were. They're just both so young. They're so good defensively. They're so skilled. I think Oklahoma City is a little bit better. And the reason I say that is because of what we were talking about last segment with the Knicks, how the Knicks and the Cavs can be, it can be a 2-point game. The next thing you know, the Knicks can be up 15 in the blink of an eye. Just feels like the Thunder have a little bit more spurt ability than San Antonio does. I feel like, and I understand Oklahoma City is one of the toughest places to play in the NBA. It'll be a little bit different story, these two games in San Antonio. It just feel like watching those first two games, Pat, if you're watching it from a Spurs perspective, you're just kind of hanging on, right? You're just kind of hoping that when the Thunder go on those big runs, you're able to sustain it. And it felt like in that game one, and for much of that game two, every time San Antonio needed a three or they needed a big shot to stop a run or stop momentum, they would get it. Now, when you come back home, it's a little bit of a different story, and you don't need as many of those shots as when you're on the road and you need some of those silencers. But I'm just interested to see how that plays out here in game three. When we watch it tonight, does it feel like San Antonio is the aggressor? Does it feel like they're the team going on a little bit more runs, that OKC's trying to stop kind of those 11-2, 12-4 type runs? Or is it Oklahoma City continuing to do that? And it just feels like as we're watching, like San Antonio has to continuously hit some big shots to keep themselves in the game. But these teams are just both ridiculously good. And even if they are missing some of their key players tonight, I still think it's going to be a heck of a game. But I do like the Spurs to take down the Thunder tonight.
1: All right, we'll take your phone calls or your texts. Any of your predictions for game three tonight, Spurs Thunder series shifts to San Antonio. We will keep you updated up to the very second as we get those injury news. If we get an official ruling out of J-Dub and then whatever what's happening with Dylan Harper and De'Aaron Fox, likely to come closer to game time. 310-840-4910. When we come back, we'll go streaking on a Friday. What better day to go streaking? He's PJ Glasser in for Brad Evans. I'm Pat Boyle. 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
2: 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Series split 1-1, headed to San Antonio. Will Wemby or SGA take the edge in game three? We'll find out Friday night. 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
1: 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I'm Pat Boyle. 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All right, it's just after 6:45 p.m. Eastern here. It's a kickoff of Memorial Day weekend here on BetMGM Tonight, and it's time for our staple. Let's try to get a couple of guys to get a knock tonight. Let's go streaking!
2: We won a game yesterday. We win one today, that's two in a row. We win one tomorrow, that's called a winning streak. It has happened before.
3: We're good!
1: Everybody picks one batter just to correctly get a hit tonight. And the longest active streaker right now is our guy Monty, our video producer Michael Montgomery, the owner and operator of batters-box.com. The hyphen, two. That's it. That's our longest streak. Monty's at two. Brad, actually, he's our longest active streaker at three, but Brad is off tonight, so he didn't send in a pick. Combs is on vacation, and he's at zero. I got Ezekiel Tovar last night to get me a hit. And PJ, the last time you were on the show, you picked Salvi, or excuse me, I forget who you picked, but they got a hit for you. So you're at one in a row, and you're 8 out of 9. You got the best win percentage out of anybody on the show. Monty, 23 out of 28, and then the rest of us are behind. So let's see if we can get, who's picking tonight? You, PJ, me, Monty. Zach has picked a player. Grant has picked a player. So we got five. We're five bullets in the chamber tonight. I'll kick us off here. Give me Luis Garcia Jr. of the Washington Nationals. They're at the Atlanta Braves. That game is starting in about 25 minutes from now. There is a chance it gets rained out. So if that enters in a rain delay, maybe I'll have to do a quick pivot. But Luis Garcia Jr., career off of Bryce Elder, 5-for-14. Got a .260 batting average on the and he's only got one hit in his last four games, so you could say he's due. Give me Luis Garcia Jr. to bring me to a streak of two. Peach, who are you rocking with?
4: Let's go with Salvador Perez, Pat. He's taking on Logan Gilbert in Seattle tonight. And in Perez's career against Gilbert, 7-for-19, 2 home runs, 8 RBIs. That's a .368. batting average. Salvi's struggling this year. He's batting .211, but clearly likes the matchup against Logan Gilbert. So I'm going to go off of that lifetime history and rock with Salvi tonight as my pick for going streaking.
1: All right, PJ's going with Salvi. A little salvia on the tongue. Don't do salvia. I've never done salvia. You don't even want to know what salvia is. If you don't know, if you're listening and saying, what's salvia? Just forget I said that. Let's just go over to Monty instead. Michael Montgomery, two in a row. He had Trouty come through for him last night. Monty, who are you going with tonight to make it three straight?
5: Yeah, I'm taking Corbin Carroll, Brad's guy from yesterday. Really love the matchup tonight against the Rockies. Fourth highest rated hitter on my board. Elite matchup against Tomoyuki Sugano. Plus matchup for Corbin in WOBA, ISO, and hard contact, all increasing by at least 12%. Lefties are crushing Sugano this season, 47% hard contact rate, 18% barrel rate, .317 expected batting average. Two trends I like, 92 games with an elite rating for Corbin. He's getting a hit 73% of the time. And then Sugano has faced 61 hitters with an elite rating. 67% of those are getting a hit. So two trends in our favor. Hopefully going to get to three.
1: Nice. A nice pronunciation, by the way. Tomoyuki Sugano. That's not an easy one. That's a tongue twister. All right. And then Zach Kroll is going with Nolan Schanuel of the Halos. They're playing the Rangers tonight. Jacob deGrom on the mound tonight. and Zach is one out of two. And then Grant Leader, who's running the board back at the studios in Chicago, 0-for-1. He had Andy Pajes last time he was working on the show a couple of days ago. He's going to Willier Abreu tonight. So there you go. Those five guys, Luis Garcia Jr., Corbin Carroll, Salvador Perez, Nolan Schanuel, and Willier Abreu. That sounds like a hell of a lineup. That sounds like five hits. I'm not going to lie. And if it's not five hits, it's because one of those games got rained out. So very excited. Speaking of baseball, don't let anybody tell you anymore. Your friends, your family, your colleagues, don't let them tell you it's too early. It's too early to make grand assumptions about baseball because Memorial Day weekend is here. The unofficial start of summer. The first major benchmark of the baseball season. It's no longer too early to overreact. We will hit on the biggest story so far, the 2026 baseball season. I'm Pat Boyle. He's PJ Glasser in for Brad Evans. 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
1: All right, welcome on back. BetMGM Tonight, Westwood One Sports. I'm Pat Boyle. He's PJ Glasser filling in for Brad Evans here to kick off Memorial Day weekend. Happy unofficial start to summer for everybody. For anybody that was listening last night and still wondering, no, I did not end up getting the 48-ounce iced coffee Dunkin' Donuts bucket. PJ, I don't know if did you see those things? Dunkin's bringing, I didn't even know they bringing them back because I didn't know they existed for a first time. I don't know where the what kind of coma I was in, but 48-ounce buckets that you could put iced coffee in. You could do those refreshers that they have. I will be getting one at some point this weekend. I did not get a chance to go today, but I will be going to Dunkin' for a 48-ounce iced coffee bucket. What are your thoughts on that?
2: Oof, I'm not a coffee person, Pat. I think I've maybe had one cup in my entire life. So
1: one? That's it?
2: One. You're just looking
1: You went to college at Bama. All that partying in Tuscaloosa, you never needed a coffee to study or recuperate?
2: All natural, Pat. You know, I just wake up. And what was it Ricky Bobby said? You don't need the extra caffeine. At some point, here's my biggest fear, Pat, is as soon as I start drinking it, I'll have to rely on it every day. And that's my biggest fear. I'm trying to hold off for as long as I possibly can so I don't need to rely on it. Even though there's no doubt it would give me an extra boost and kick and all those sorts of things. But up to this point, 29 years in, only one cup of coffee thus far.
1: Wow, I give you a massive amount of credit. Massive amount of credit for that. All right, let's pivot. Let's get over to the ice here because we got puck drop coming in a couple of minutes. Game two, Western Conference Finals, Vegas Golden Knights, Colorado Avalanche. The Avs, pretty heavy favorite as they were in game one. That didn't matter much. They're minus 170 on the money line at our friends at BetMGM. Over-under is 6 against the Golden Knights. This Colorado bounce back after getting beaten 4-2 in game one at home. Cale Makar out again for Colorado. Mark Stone out again for Vegas. Look, the Avalanche, they've been a wagon so far. PJ, if they lose both games at home, then we have to reassess what we thought this team was. I think they bounce back. I think they win this game by 2 or 3 goals tonight. What are your thoughts?
2: I would tend to agree with you, Pat. I ultimately couldn't get there with the Avs. I thought it was too much juice on the money line. I'm hoping maybe Vegas goes up 1-0 and we can get Colorado close to a pick 'em or maybe even plus money to win the game. I tend to agree with you, though. It's just I have a hard time seeing the Avs go down 0-2 on home ice. Vegas is a very experienced team. They've been there before. It's a team that won the Cup a few years ago. They're seemingly always a factor in the Western Conference playoffs. But Colorado is the best team in hockey. They are the favorites for a reason. I think they're going to bounce back in a big way, even without one of the best players in the world in Cale Makar. I do like Colorado, but I am hoping that maybe Vegas scores first so that we can do a live dive on Colorado in that game.
1: Yeah, I mean, here's the thing. And again, I know stats and the box score doesn't tell all the stories, but Vegas had 24 giveaways. That's an absurd amount. And for Colorado not to cash in, turn those into some odd man rushes and some fast break opportunities, one-on-one breakaway opportunities. I'm thinking basketball. To me, it's crazy. 24 giveaways. Colorado only had 9. And the other thing is Vegas blocked 23 shots. 23 shots. Colorado still ended up out shooting them 38-28. And you add in 23 block shots on top of that. I mean, I just think Vegas got, you know, puck luck, man. I think they got a ton of puck luck and Colorado was very wasteful with their opportunities and they slipped up in their defensive zone a couple of times. And that was really it. Vegas made the most of the opportunities that they got, you know, especially, that first goal from Dylan Coughlin and then to start the third period with Brett Howden. You're thinking, all right, 2-0. Here comes Colorado, they're going to give you their best punch, and then it's 3-0. Colorado doesn't give that up. Maybe we're talking about a different game because then they ended up scoring 2 in a row after that. So, be an interesting game. That's starting next. We got breaking news for the Thunder-Spurs game, which is in a half hour from now. The injury news is out. We'll give it to you when we come back. We'll talk some football. How high should expectations be on Bryce Young this year? 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